0: Welcome to Gospel Truth with Andrew Womack, a teaching ministry emphasizing God's unconditional love and grace. This special teaching on reigning in life was recorded at our 2012 Chicago Gospel Truth Seminar. And now, here's Andrew.
1: I said, that doesn't mean that you're going to get out of this cell. I could free you. I could unlock the door. I could actually have a court order that sets you free. But unless you get up off the bunk, put your shoes on, push the door open, walk past the guards believing that you are free, you could be freed and yet stay in bondage and live in a cell the rest of your life. And this is what Christians are doing. Christians are saying, oh, God, set me free from this the whole time. You've been freed. If you are dead when you got born again, you are dead to Christ, is what these first few verses said. You have been freed, but you have to get up and start walking in your freedom. And I can guarantee you, Satan, the old jailer, will come around and say, you can't do that. You can't overcome this. You failed every time you've ever tried it. And he'll tell you that you're still in prison and you're just going to have to stand on the Word of God and say, no, I've been freed. And I am going to walk in freedom. Walking in freedom is up to you. It's God's part to free you. He freed you, but whether you walk free is up to you, whether you renew your mind and recognize some things. Grace reigns through righteousness, understanding what has happened to you in your spirit man. And most people don't know that they've been freed. And so they are sitting there feeling that it's justice for me to be behind bars. It's justice for me to be sick. It's justice for me to be poor. It's justice for me to have my marriage fail because I haven't been the husband or the wife that I'm supposed to be. And so you just take what you deserve when the whole time God has given you what Jesus earned for you and not what you deserved. Man, that is great news. In verse 8, now if we be dead with Christ, which the previous verses says you are, we believe that we shall also live with Him. Now notice, being dead with Christ is true, but whether you live in that freedom is dependent on some things. The next verse says, in verse 9, knowing that Christ. This is just like verse 6. You have to know this. You also have to know some things. And right here it says, knowing that Christ, being raised from the dead, dieth no more. Death hath no more dominion over Him. There are some people that have been raised to say, well, when you got born again, you died with Christ. But your old man resurrects every day. And you have to die to yourself daily. And you have to die to this sin nature. That is not true. This is likening it to the death that Christ died. And it says you have to know this, that Christ died. He dies no more. Let's see, where is that? Verse 9. Knowing that Christ, being raised from the dead, dieth no more. Death hath no more dominion over Him. In verse 10, for in that he died unto sin once. But in that he liveth unto God. Likewise, reckon ye also yourselves to be dead indeed. That means in truth, in reality, unto sin. Not the actions of sin.

0: can still commit actions, but you are dead to that sin nature. Nothing compels you anymore. Your old nature, your old man is gone, but alive unto God through Jesus Christ, our Lord. In the same way that Jesus died once and he never dies again, death has no more dominion over him. You've got to see that you died unto sin one time when you got born again, and Satan no longer has the right to make you sick, angry, bitter, poor, depressed, discouraged, anything. The only reason you have any of those things operate in your life is because you haven't renewed your mind and you still are programmed by the old man and see yourself as weak and inferior. You don't know who you are. You know, when I was a kid, I remember that, I don't know if everybody had this problem, but I used to have problems buttoning my shirt. And I would always wind up with it buttoned wrong. And I remember my dad saying, "What's wrong with you?" and trying to get me to button my shirt. The reason I mention that is to say, I know it didn't just come naturally, because I can remember. I'm old enough to remember having trouble buttoning my shirt. And yet, guess what? I buttoned my shirt tonight and I don't even remember doing it. It's like it just came naturally. But I know it didn't come naturally, because I can remember when it used to be hard. But now I've done it so many times, I can button my shirt and I don't ever get it wrong. I always get it right. Some people might say, "Well, it just comes naturally." No, it's an acquired trait. You can do something so many times that after a while, it's like it's just a part of your nature and it just automatically works. And that's what happened. Many of you have just been mean and angry and bitter and selfish and depressed, and on it goes, all these negative things. You've done it for so many decades that you think, "I just can't help it. It's my nature." But it's not true. Your old man, according to the scripture, is dead, and you have to reckon it dead. You have to, in Texas, we would say, somebody says, "Are you coming over?" "Well, I reckon so." That means you can count on it. You can count on it. You have to believe, reckon yourself to be dead unto sin, but alive unto God. You are dead. And the only reason that we are still bound is because we have done these ungodly things and ungodly attitudes so long that we feel like it's a part of our nature, but it's not. And you can renew your mind, and you can literally change, be transformed through the renewing of your mind, so that you prove the good and acceptable and perfect will of God. I know people that before they got born again were just dope heads. They were way out there. And they get born again, and now they tell me about what they used to be like. They show me their driver's license before they got born again. They tell me what their life used to be like, and I look at them and I'd say, "If I didn't believe you and trust you as being an honest person, I couldn't believe this. I couldn't believe that you were ever that way." They are so transformed that you could never imagine it. I had an uncle that used to smoke, and he smoked 2 or 3 packs of cigarettes a day. And this is back in the 1920s or something like that, 20s and 30s. And he had a doctor show him a cadaver, and they cut a person's lungs in two and saw the black stuff that was in a lungs. And my uncle got sick and threw up and never smoked another cigarette. And I mean, to the day he died, when he was nearly 90 years old, if he smelt cigarettes, he would throw up. He went exactly the opposite. And people think, "Well, you can't change like that." But see, it was just a total renewing of his mind. He saw something that motivated him, and he was totally different. This is why I disagree with things like the 12-step programs. I'm not saying that they don't work, and they may be a good step for some people based on where they are, and it could actually help them to a degree. But the thing I disagree with them is they just constantly reinforce, like Alcoholics Anonymous. You'll stand up and say, "Hello, my name's Andrew. I've been a drunk for 30 years, but I've been sober for 10.
1: Hello, Andrew."
0: Yeah, and that's what they'll do. You've been there, huh? But see, the thing I disagree is that when you come to Jesus, you aren't a drunk anymore. You were a drunk, but you've been changed, and you do not have to live the rest of your life with a drunk mentality. But in a sense, this is what most Christians do. They no longer or the whoremonger or the liar or the thief or whatever. They aren't committing the actions, but they still see themselves as this adulterer, this liar, this thief, just forgiven. That's not true. Your nature has changed. And if you could renew yourself and see yourself that I am totally free, you could not only break the habits and quit doing the things, but you could be free from the guilt and the condemnation, knowing that I'm a brand new person, and you don't go through your life feeling like that you're just one drink away from being off the wagon again. No, I'm a totally changed person. Amen. It's a totally different approach. Man, I had so much to share and I'm out of time. I had some really good things I'm getting to, but you know what? The heart can't absorb more than the seat can endure. And so I'm going to take a break. I don't ever finish. I just quit. And we'll take this up again tomorrow morning. And I've got some great things to show you right here. I didn't get to those tonight. But if you could understand what I'm saying, that your nature has been changed. You are not by nature anymore a child of the devil. There is no relationship between you and the devil except your unrenewed mind, your memory of when you lived under his control and dominance. And if you could get into the Word of God and see that you're a brand new person and that you've been changed, and renew your mind and begin to identify with who you are in Christ and what you have in Christ, and see yourself as an overcomer, above only and not beneath, the head and not the tail. And if you could see yourself that way, you would be that way. As a man thinks in his heart, so is he. Proverbs 23:7. I tell you, this is critical. This is so important. And yet most people don't go by what the Word says. They go by how they feel. And they know that they still have, like say for instance, maybe you operated in sexual sin before you got born again. And you know what? You're still tempted. And you think, I'm just the same. I've just now am forgiven. No, that's not so. The part of you that was bound to that and didn't have the ability to overcome it has been destroyed. It's dead. It's gone. And the only reason you are still bound to that is because you haven't renewed your mind. You haven't changed the programming. You are still indulging yourself in some things that you shouldn't be doing. You shouldn't be thinking on that. And you ought to change yourself. Amen? That is awesome. And there's not a lot of Christians that really understand their right standing with God. And that's why grace isn't reigning through righteousness unto eternal life. Most Christians are living a substandard life because they don't know these things. They are saying, I am by nature defeated. And if you believe that, it will empower the devil. It will empower the devil. Most people approach Satan as a superior foe, when the truth is he's a defeated foe. And he does not have any rights. This is why the Bible says we have to stand against the wiles of the devil. Satan doesn't have power to make anybody do anything. His only power is deception and lies. That's why the truth will make you free. When you know the truth, all of a sudden the power of deception is gone and you are instantly freed from him.
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0: Welcome to Keys to Successful Living with International Bible teacher and author Derek Prince, reaching the unreached and teaching the untaught in over 60 languages around the world. We're so glad you're joining us for this Thursday edition of our broadcast.
1: I've been sharing with you that the love of God for humanity is to be measured by the price He paid for our redemption. To illustrate this, we looked at the two parables in Matthew 13 of the treasure in the field and the pearl of great value. In each case, the purchaser gave all he had, and the purchaser is a picture of Jesus, the treasure, God's people collectively, the pearl, each individual soul. Then, in my talk yesterday, I showed how the picture presented in these two parables was literally fulfilled in Jesus. Not only did He give up His heavenly throne and glory and prerogatives and privileges, not only did He leave behind Him all that He had owned on this earth, but finally, to redeem our souls, He poured out His soul unto death. For our life, He gave His life. And He did this in the way that had been predicted in the Old Testament. He did it by pouring out His blood. For the Old Testament reveals that the life or the soul of each living creature is in the blood. In fulfillment of the types of the Old Testament, the blood of Jesus was shed in seven successive stages, just as the high priest had sprinkled the blood seven times in the Holy of Holies before the Ark of the Covenant on the Day of Atonement. This is the sevenfold shedding of the blood of Jesus as portrayed in Scripture. First, in the Garden of Gethsemane, His sweat became blood. Second, in the house of the high priest, they struck Him in the face with fists and rods. Third, after being before Pontius Pilate, He was flogged with a Roman scourge. His beard was pulled out. Fourth. Fifth, thorns were pressed into His scalp by the soldiers. Sixth, His hands and feet were pierced with nails. And finally, after He had actually died on the cross, His side was pierced with a spear, and there came out water and blood. He literally gave Himself. He poured out His life, all He had, for our redemption. Today I'm going to speak about what we receive in Christ through redemption, our limitless inheritance. I want to affirm that not only was God extravagant in the price He paid to redeem us, but He is equally extravagant in all that He gives us in Christ. We'll look first of all at a passage in Romans chapter 8, verses 15 through 17. Paul is writing to Christians about what is available to us through our faith in Christ. He says, "For you did not receive a spirit that makes you a slave, again to fear, but you received the Spirit of sonship. And by Him," that's by the Spirit, "we cry, Abba, Father." Abba is Aramaic or Hebrew, corresponding to the English word daddy. So we've come into that relationship of intimacy with God the Father, whereby we address Him as Abba, as daddy, the Spirit of God Himself, giving us this assurance and this confidence. And then Paul goes on about what the Spirit reveals to us of our position in Christ. Verse 16, "The Spirit Himself testifies with our spirit that we are God's children." The Bible tells us that, but the Spirit of God reinforces personally to each one of our hearts the truth of Scripture. We are God's children. And then Paul goes on in the next verse to explain what is involved in being God's children. "Now, if we are children, then we are heirs, heirs of God, and co-heirs with Christ, if indeed we share in His sufferings, in order that we may also share in His glory." So when we become God's children, then, in line with the normal procedure in the human race, being children, we are heirs. We're heirs of God and co-heirs with Christ. Now, of course, there's one condition stated, if we're willing to share His sufferings. That's one of the conditions of being a co-heir with Him. We share the inheritance. We also share the sufferings. Remember I spoke about the pearl, how it was the product of suffering. It's important to understand what it means to be co-heirs. It doesn't mean that we, each of us, get a little fraction of the total inheritance, but it means that Jesus, as the first son, has the whole inheritance, and we share the whole inheritance with him. Each one of us has a right to the entire inheritance, which is the inheritance of Jesus. You see, the law of God's kingdom is sharing. We don't each grab our portion, but we all share together all that God the Father has and all that Christ the Son has. Let's look at what Jesus says about this inheritance and how we can know about it. In John 16, verses 13 through 15, speaking about the coming of the Holy Spirit. But when he, the Spirit of truth, comes, he will guide you into all truth. We couldn't grasp this without the Holy Spirit. He will bring glory to me, Jesus goes on, by taking from what is mine and making it known to you. All that belongs to the Father is mine. So all that belongs to the Father belongs to the Son. And the Holy Spirit will reveal to us all that that is. And we are co-heirs. So all that belongs to the Father and belongs to the Son also belongs to us. But remember that it's the Spirit, the Holy Spirit, that's the administrator of the inheritance. If we aren't in good relationship with the Holy Spirit, if we don't receive the revelation of the Holy Spirit, if we don't walk in fellowship with the Holy Spirit, we can be, in theory, children of a king, but we can live like paupers and beggars because we're not entering into the inheritance. But the inheritance is all that God the Father has and all that God the Son has, they share together and we share with them. That's the fullness of what God has bestowed upon us in Christ. He's not stingy. He's not petty. He's not legalistic. He's extravagant. We look now at another scripture which also speaks about the extent of our inheritance just a little further on in the same chapter of Romans. Romans chapter 8, verse 32. He who did not spare his own son, that's God, of course. God who did not spare his own son, but delivered him up for us all, that's the price that God paid, how will he not also with him freely give us all things? Let's pause and consider the implication of those words. They're all so powerful. When we receive Christ, then with him, apart from him, we receive nothing. But with him, God freely gives us all things. What a tremendous emphasis there is on the scope of the inheritance and on its absolute freedom. We can't earn it. We receive it as a free gift, and it includes all things, all that God the Father has, all that God the Son has. We are heirs of that total inheritance when we receive Christ. And then Paul, again, in 1 Corinthians, speaks to the Christians there, and he tries to show them how rich they are. And he kind of rebukes them because they've been acting as though they were poor, they've been mean and petty and jealous to one another. He says, you people don't realize what you've got. So this is what he says, 1 Corinthians 3, 21 to 23. So then let no one boast in men, for all things belong to you. All things belong to you. That's a breathtaking statement, isn't it? Whether Paul or Apollos or Kephas, don't get hung up with preachers, he's saying. Or the world, or life, or death, or things present, or things to come, all things belong to you. And you belong to Christ, and Christ belongs to God. That's a tremendous thought, isn't it? All things belong to you. Stop acting in a petty little way. Stop being so small-minded, he says. Remember, everything is yours. Remember, it's freely given to us. We cannot earn it, but it's important that we ask the Holy Spirit to enlarge our faith and our understanding. Remember, he's the administrator. And unless the Holy Spirit speaks to us and guides us into the truth, these will just be words. They'll not be reality. It's the Holy Spirit that makes the promises a reality. And then I want to close with a passage from the first epistle of John, chapter 4, verse 16. And I'm going to read it in two different versions. The first one, we have come to know and have believed the love which God has for us. God is love, and the one who abides in love abides in God, and God abides in him. The second version, and so we know and rely on the love God has for us. God is love. Whoever lives in love lives in God, and God in him. Notice the opening phrase, we have come to know and have believed the love which God has for us. The alternative translation, so we know and rely on the love God has for us. I want to point out to you that there are two aspects. One is knowing the love that God has for you. The other is believing the love that God has for you. Or the alternative translation, relying on the love that God has for you. I want to suggest that many, many Christians hear in church scriptures about the love of God. They may even believe them. They may entertain them. But it doesn't become real until we rely on them. Until we really take it seriously that God loves us, that he gave the highest price the universe has to offer to redeem us, and that having redeemed us, he's made the whole inheritance ours. We've got to begin to act like that. We've got to rely on that. We've got to stop being mean and petty and stingy with other people and with ourselves. We've got to learn to be like God, extravagant.
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3: Well, Colin, we are almost getting stuck for words because we're getting so overwhelmed by the verses that we're reading in the Psalms that reveal to us more about the character of God and how he feels towards us. It is overwhelming, isn't it?
4: Well, it is. You know, I just hope I make sense to everybody because I just get so carried away with how great and wonderful God is. I just want to sit here and say, he's wonderful, oh, how wonderful he is.
3: But you've proved him just as David did.
4: Yeah, absolutely. And, you know, if you look at the end of Psalm 19, may the words of my mouth and the meditation of my heart be pleasing in your sight, O Lord, my rock and my redeemer. Now, let me tell you something. David did not write this so that a preacher can stand in the pulpit and say it before he begins his sermon. That's not why it's in the Bible. Okay, if people use it in that context, that's fine. But it's a word for all of us, and it's a word not just about preaching, it's a word about our lives day by day by day. May the words of my mouth and the meditation of my heart every day and all day every day be pleasing in your sight, O Lord, my rock and my redeemer. Now we're focusing, aren't we, on what the psalmists reveal to us about the nature of God. We've seen several times already, and we're only in Psalm 19, that God is referred to as our rock, the one who is unshakable, the one upon whom we can depend, the one who we can rely upon, and he will always carry us through and lead us forth in victory. But here we have this word redeemer. Again, we think of Jesus, don't we? The one who paid the price for us that we might belong to him. The one who redeems us out of the mess and muddle and confusion that so often we find ourselves in. The one who has saved us, has called us by name, written our names in the book of life, so that now we can belong to him forever. Oh, isn't it a wonderful, wonderful gospel?
3: How would David have known that he had a redeemer? Because as you say, this was written 1,000 years before Jesus. This must from Revelation.
4: David's a prophet, isn't he? I mean, a lot of what he is saying, he would have understood in one way, and we can understand it in a far greater way now. He would have known the Lord as a redeemer in the sense in which he has been speaking in these last few psalms of the way in which God saves him from his enemies, redeems him from his enemies. And so he would have understood it in that sense.
3: You've made the point more than once in the last couple of weeks that we have such a benefit because we know Jesus and we're in Christ and Christ is in us.
4: Yes, I mean, we've stolen a march on David, really. But, I mean, you just see the relationship that he had with the Lord. If we go on to Psalm 20, verse 6, you see, we can see how David thinks here. Now I know that the Lord saves his anointed. Now, let me say right away, if you're a born-again believer, you are the anointed of God. In the first letter of John, he says that we all have the anointing, and that anointing remains, it abides. God doesn't take it away from us. So you are the anointed of God. And David says, I know that the Lord saves his anointed. He answers him from his holy heaven with the saving power of his right hand. Now, that's reiterating some truths that we've already seen these last couple of weeks. But it's good when Scripture repeats something, it's for emphasis. It's because God wants us to hear it again and again and again. So it becomes part of our thinking. It becomes part of our believing. It's the revelation by which we're living. And you see, God wants us to know, listen, you're not just some nobody. You are the anointed of God. You are someone that I have called, someone that I have chosen, someone in whom I have come to live by my Spirit. I know you. I love you. I care about you, and I am the one who answers you when you call. I am the one who answers you when you pray, and I answer you with the saving power of my mighty right hand. It's all wonderful, isn't it?
3: Some trust in chariots and some in horses, but we trust in the name of the Lord our God. And that was a soldier talking.
4: Yeah, absolutely. Because, you know, he knows that it's not by might or power, but by the Spirit that God really sets us free and delivers us. And, you know, if you go on to Psalm 21, that's a tremendous psalm. O Lord, the king rejoices in your strength. How great is his joy in the victories you give. You know, he was a soldier, but he understood the victory comes from the Lord. You have granted him the desire of his heart. You have not withheld the request of his lips. Now, you see, what I do when I look at these psalms is I personalize them. So they this is how the scriptures become real for me. This is why I get so excited, you know, about the Word of God, because I would personalize this in this way. You have granted me the desire of my heart. You have not withheld the request of my lips. You welcome me with rich blessings. You praised a crown of pure gold on my head. He has, you know, we're crowned with his love and compassion, the scripture says. And that's pure spiritual gold, you see. So I say all these things about myself, you know. I asked for you life, and you gave it to me, length of days forever and ever. Through the victories you've given, my glory is great. God does reveal his glory in us. Whenever God does anything through you, it is for the glory of the Father. By this my Father is glorified, Jesus said, that you bear much fruit. You can make all this so, so personal. You know, you have granted me eternal blessings and made me glad with the joy of your presence. For I trust in you, Lord, through the unfailing love of the Most High, I will not be shaken. I mean, it's wonderful.
3: It really does add a power to this when you personalize it,
4: yes,
3: doesn't it?
4: Yes, absolutely. Absolutely.
3: It sort of unlocks it.
4: I've done this. I wrote a book some years ago called My Personal Bible, where I just went through a whole lot of scriptures like this and showed how I personalize them. And it's not changing scripture. It's applying scripture. It's applying the truth of scripture so it becomes real for me personally. And I've just found this to be such a help. I mean, in this program, we always want to talk about what works.
3: Yes.
4: Well, this works.
3: And this is God speaking to us directly.
4: Absolutely. But you see, this is how things become personal. How can you expect things to be personal if you think that all the time is just talking about someone else, especially David, you know, from a bygone era? But, you know, we go on to Psalm 22, and this takes us into another realm altogether, because we've been talking about the victory having been established by the cross of Jesus and how many of the things in the Psalms look forward to that. Well, this is certainly true of Psalm 22. The opening words are very well known. My God, why have you forsaken me? Because those were some of the words that Jesus cried out from the cross. I think they're wonderful words, you see, because it shows that when he hung on that cross, he was bearing my sin and all the failure and misery in my life were all laid upon him. And he was actually suffering what I, in my humanity, apart from Christ, would suffer. That sense of being separated, total alienation, separation from God because of my sin. But he saved me out of that, you see, because he suffered that for me. So he knew, of course, that God hadn't forsaken him, but he actually went through that experience of feeling that he was forsaken. Why are you so far from saving me, so far from the words of my groaning? Oh my God, I cry out day by day, but you do not answer, by night and am not silent. Isn't it wonderful to know that Jesus experienced that for us in order that we might be saved? Yet you are enthroned as the Holy One. You know, many people think that what Jesus did was to recite the whole psalm while he was on the cross. I think that's highly likely. Yet you are enthroned as the Holy One. You are the praise of Israel. In you our fathers put their trust. They trusted and you delivered them. They cried to you and were saved. In you they trusted and were not disappointed. Amazing that even these words are applied to Jesus. Yet I am a worm and not a man, scorned by men and despised by the people. All who see me mock me. They hurl insults, shaking their heads. He trusted in the Lord, yet let the Lord rescue him, let him deliver him, since he delights in him. See, this is exactly all the ridicule that was going on when Jesus hung on the cross. Amazing, isn't it, that this was written 1,000 years before. And then the psalm continues in verse 9, yet you brought me out of the womb, you made me trust in you, even at my mother's breast. From birth I was cast upon you, from my mother's womb you have been my God. Do not be far from me, for trouble is near, and there is no one to help. Now you see, that was true for Jesus. But my goodness, it's true for us, you see, that our trust is in the Lord, and he is our help. You know, there are so many situations in which we're placed where man can't help us, man can't resolve us. Situation. He can't answer the need. And then, you know, this is so true of Jesus, isn't it? Verse 14, I am poured out like water and all my bones are out of joint. My heart has turned to wax. It has melted away within me. I think, you know, this describes what Jesus was actually experiencing on the cross. Because he didn't describe it himself, but I think this is God prophetically describing what it was like to be crucified. My strength is dried up like a potsherd. My tongue sticks to the roof of my mouth. You lay me in the dust of death. Dogs have surrounded me. A band of evil men has encircled me. They have pierced my hands and my feet. I can count all my bones. People stare and gloat over me. They divide my garments among them and cast lots for my clothing. It's all such a vivid description of the cross, isn't it? But you, O Lord, be not far off. O my strength, come quickly to help me. Deliver my life from a sword, my precious life from the power of the dogs. Rescue me from the mouth of the lions. Save me from the horns of the wild oxen. I will declare your name to my brothers. In the congregation I will praise you. You who fear the Lord, praise him. All you descendants of Jacob, honor him. Revere him, all you descendants of Israel. For he has not despised or disdained the suffering of the afflicted one. He has not hidden his face from him, but has listened to his cry for help. It doesn't matter what we go through. Nothing could have been like that experience of being crucified. And yet, even when we do go through very difficult times that seem in some way to be a pale reflection of that, it is so true. We might feel forsaken. We might feel confused. But yet we come, you see, to this verse 24. Yet he has not despised or disdained the suffering of the afflicted one. He has not hidden his face from him, but has listened to his cry for help. Just personalize that. He has not despised or disdained the suffering of my affliction. He has not hidden his face from me, but has listened to my cry.
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0: doing tonight. This is how I fight my battles. Just when you think you're lost. It may look like I'm surrounded, but I'm surrounded by you.
1: Hey!

That was Michael W. Smith with Surrounded, Fight My Battles. Hello there. I'm Mark Yellen Brown, and you're listening to another heavenly flight of devotion that I like to call Feasting on Jesus. On today's show, I'll be attempting to answer the question, why Jesus? Being a Christian is not just about going to church or reading the Bible or even praying to God. I believe it's about having a relationship with Jesus Christ, because Jesus is alive. Otherwise, our faith is futile. 1 Corinthians 15:17. And if Christ has not been raised, your faith is futile. You are still in your sins. Being a Christian is a journey into the heart of Jesus, who says in John 14:6 that he is the only way to God and the way, the truth and the life. Jesus is the heart of Christianity. I always call it a relationship, not a religion. He is the point of Christianity, the goal of Christianity. He lived on earth 2,000 years ago and was the exact representation of the Father to us. He revealed the true character of God. He said in John's Gospel that if you had seen him, you had seen the Father. Why Jesus? Because when I was born again, I received his Spirit, the Holy Spirit, and the Spirit of the Father. When I was born again through the death and resurrection of Jesus Christ, I received Trinity God. I am in union with the God of the universe. That's why Jesus.

That was Sarah Reeves with a cover of Hillsong United's Scandal of Grace. Why Jesus? Colossians 1:16. For in him all things were created, things in heaven and on earth, visible and invisible. Whether thrones or powers or rulers or authorities, all things have been created through him and for him. I've been a Christian 30 years this July 2021, and the reality of Jesus being the point of life has become more and more real to me. The crazier this world becomes, the more I need to find truth in my life, and Jesus said he was the truth. What an incredible mystery. The God-man is the truth. He is God. He is omniscient. He knows all things. He is the source of all things. I suppose he would be the font of all truth. But how do I acquire this truth? I draw close to God in Christ, who said that if I drew close to him, that he would draw close to me. James 4:8. In drawing close to Jesus, I better hear his voice. John 10:27. My sheep listen to my voice. I know them, and they follow me. What about the truth that is so hard to discern today, with all the information that is being poured out, especially from social media? We then turn to the Word of God and find out what God is saying through his Word about discerning truth. John 8:32. Then you will know the truth, and the truth will make you free. John 16:13. But when he, the Spirit of truth, comes, he will guide you into all the truth. He will not speak on his own. He will speak only what he hears, and he will tell you what is yet to come. Walking in God's truth is listening to the Spirit's voice, that small, still voice that speaks to your heart. When you be still and know that he is God, you can hear him better. You recognise his voice because it sounds different to the voice in your head. And the more you practice listening, the more you recognise this voice.

That was Hillsong United with The Stand. Why Jesus? Hebrews 1:3. The sun is the radiance of God's glory and the exact representation of his being, sustaining all things by his powerful word. After he had provided purification for sins, he sat down at the right hand of the majesty in heaven. Knowing Jesus, because he is alive now and you can have a relationship with him now, is knowing God. So having a relationship with Jesus is in fact having a relationship with Trinity God. They're all involved. Father, Son and Holy Spirit. One God, three persons. What a glorious mystery. Jesus is here to be known and here to be loved and worshipped. There is no one like him. No one is deserving of worship than God in Christ. No one is more loving, compassionate, faithful, glorious and majestic, full of grace, merciful, powerful. Do you get the picture? That's why it's all about Jesus. John 5:19-25. Then Jesus answered and said to them, "Most assuredly I say to you, the Son can do nothing of himself, but what he sees the Father do. For whatever he does, the Son also does in like manner. For the Father loves the Son, and shows him all things that he himself does. And he will show him greater works than these, that you may marvel. For as the Father raises the dead and gives life to them, even so the Son gives life to whom he will. For the Father judges no one, but has committed all judgment to the Son, that all should honour the Son just as they honour the Father. He who does not honour the Son does not honour the Father who sent him. Most assuredly I say to you, he who hears my word and believes in him who sent me has everlasting life, and shall not come into judgment, but has passed from death into life. Most assuredly I say to you, the hour is coming and now is, when the dead will hear the voice of the Son of God, and those who hear will live."

That was Charity Gale with Thank You Jesus for the Blood. Why Jesus? Because of the powerful nature of my conversion experience that personally and subjectively revealed the reality of God to me. And one of the incredible grace gifts that God bestowed on me was the importance of the centrality of Christ in my life. I knew from the very beginning of my Christian walk that my plumb line, my true compass north, was only found in Jesus. I was discipled. I did become part of a church that showed me the importance of God's word and what it meant to walk the walk. But whatever I was listening to, I was always trying to find Jesus in it. Before I was a Christian, I was a singer-songwriter. So when I became a Christian, I began writing my own worship songs as well as leading worship in small groups and at church. I had found my true home as a Christian with other Christians. I was in community, but I always and still always hungered for more knowledge of Jesus. My love grows stronger. This scripture sums it up for me. It's Jesus' definition of eternal life. John 17:3. Now this is eternal life, that they know you, the only true God, and Jesus Christ, whom you have sent. Eternal life is not just living forever. It's knowing Jesus, knowing God, and you can do that right now. Why Jesus? The more you know Jesus, the more you begin to comprehend the excellence of his character. And when you do hear his voice, it absolutely blows you away. He is so utterly compassionate and loving. He bypasses the soul noise and distraction and cuts between bone and marrow to get right to the point of your need. For me, my need is always for his supernatural peace. My soul is a battlefield of too much information and disquiet. I'm always striving emotionally and mentally to get to something. He reminds me constantly that my discomfort is due to my imagined, unrequited love. I hunger for him whilst I'm awake, and this feeling is soul distorted as frustration, feelings of procrastination, even when I'm innocent. It's that ache in the shoulders and a lack of peace when all the time my soul is crying out for his manifest presence, his healing touch, and somewhere deep, I know it.

That was Will Reagan with Story of Grace. Why Jesus? Song of Songs 2, 8-14. The voice of my beloved, behold, he comes leaping upon the mountains, skipping upon the hills. My beloved is like a gazelle or a young stag. Behold, he stands behind our wall. He is looking through the windows, gazing through the lattice. My beloved spoke and said to me, rise up, my love, my fair one, and come away. For lo, the winter is past, the rain is over and gone. The flowers appear on the earth. The time of singing has come, and the voice of the turtle dove is heard in our land. The fig tree puts forth her green figs, and the vines with the tender grapes give a good smell. Rise up, my love, my fair one, and come away. O, my dove, in the clefts of the rock, in the secret places of the cliff, let me see your face. Let me hear your voice, for your voice is sweet and your face is lovely. Jesus is the lover of my soul. He is my beloved and my beloved is mine. As Christians, is that a reality? It should be. But forget that admonition. It can be. The more you know him, the more you love him. My first revelation of the intimacy came one very late night when I got up to pray, to communicate with the one my heart loved. My faith began to increase and I knew he was with me, and I knew he utterly accepted me. I stood up and opened my arms. I let myself be utterly transparent. I wanted him to come through me and as spirit blend in with every atom, every cell of my body, to really know me, which he did anyway. What I'm trying to say is I became utterly transparent, utterly open, holding nothing back. I'd never done that to another human being before, not opened myself up like that. Not even to my wife. But that moment, I so trusted his goodness and mercy, and I knew he was perfectly good

That was Jamie Wilson with I Can't Even Walk. Why Jesus? John 3:16. For God so loved the world that he gave his one and only Son, that whoever believes in him should not perish, but have eternal life. Perhaps this should have been the first reason, because without the cross of Christ, without the Son choosing to obey his Father's will and lay his life down so as to set the captives free, that is the whole of humanity who are dead in their trespasses and sin, then we would never have been able to stand before a holy God, let alone have a relationship with him. God loved us so much, he sent his precious Son Jesus to pay a price we could never pay. Our Father knew that only his Son could do it. And in sending his Son, he gave us the opportunity to not only be in relationship and union with Jesus, but also the Father himself through his precious Holy Spirit. That's why it's Jesus who is at the centre of it all. John 5:8. But God demonstrates his own love for us in this, while we were still sinners, Christ died for us. The resurrection of Jesus is what enabled the whole human race to be in a position to be set free and forgiven. 1 John 2:2. He is the atoning sacrifice for our sins, and not only for ours, but also for the sins of the whole world. Jesus is alive. His resurrection enabled those who received him in their hearts as Lord and Saviour to let him live his life through them, his life being lived through us, just as when he walked the earth, he allowed his Father to live his life through him. We are the soul of Jesus. He is joined to our spirit. We are one spirit with him. 1 Corinthians 6:17. Those who are joined to the Lord are one spirit with him.

That was Ryan Ellis with Keep My Eyes Up. Why Jesus? 1 Peter 2:24. He himself bore our sins in his body on the cross, so that we might die to sins and live for righteousness. By his wounds you have been healed. Jesus did not only provide forgiveness of sins when he was crucified on the cross, but when he was scourged before then. Through that scourging, he supernaturally provided healing for sickness for the whole of humanity. Matthew 8:17. This was to fulfill what was spoken through the prophet Isaiah. He took up our infirmities and bore our diseases. Full healing is paid for, and the only hindrance to our healing is believing there is a hindrance to our healing. I thank Curry Blake for that quote. As someone who has battled ill health for over 42 years, I believe that as I know him more and the power of his resurrection, I will manifest the healing Jesus paid for this side of heaven. Why Jesus? Because he truly is our everything. After the prayer, Will Reagan and United Pursuit will be singing, "We Have Come, Bless the Lord." A prayer. Dear Lord Jesus, you are our way, our truth and our life. Everything we need is found in you. Help us to know you more as we walk this life out. You dwell in our hearts by faith, by believing action. How can we ever truly thank you? We love you, Lord. Amen.

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3: Hello there, I'm Mark Yellen-Brown and you're listening to another episode of Honest to God. Today's show is entitled The Life of Jesus. I want to go back to that stable, to the helpless babe scenario. Lord Jesus lying in a manger, completely baby weak and exposed. Young teenage Mary and Joseph, the poor hapless carpenter. Joseph, a good man willing to spare Mary from the shame and social consequences of a pregnancy he didn't have anything to do with. And then heaven invades his space with a real bona fide angel. Or was that a dream? But it was real enough for him to choose to believe and thus be obedient unto life, history and eternity. So eternity holds its breath in a stable in Bethlehem, with whom the prophet Micah says, "But you, Bethlehem Ephrathah, though you are small among the clans of Judah, out of you will come for me one who will be ruler over Israel." I hope baby Jesus cried lungfuls of, "I have life, now I'm here." The darkness, do you think it knew? Did it shudder? Love had entered this sick old world because love had always planned to. And the animals in the stable, unknowing, but sensing in the air something. I mean, the place must have been jam-packed full of angels, wings hiding the where and when. Between his birth and the beginning of his ministry, not much written. But gosh, when we just use our God-given imagination, imagine being one of the brothers of the Son of God, watching him grow in favour with God and man. Does that mean you just had to love Jesus? I mean, he's part of your family. I mean, he just got you, you know, when you're acting out of your fallen, rebellious nature, just plain acting up. I can see Jesus giving you that look full of love and really annoying understanding, the really annoying older brother. And you say, "Just once, couldn't I just get under his skin?" Or maybe you did. I mean, he was tempted in every way. When Jesus was 12 years old, that tantalising glimpse of him talking to the men at the temple and amazing them with his understanding of the things of God, those truths about his precious father. "Didn't you know I had to be in my father's house?" And as a child being attended to by his mother, whose heart was pierced every time she thought of his destiny. I'm sure that when she was coddling him, breastfeeding him, changing his soiled clothes or wiping his nose, or when attending to his bruises, scratches and all those things that happen to human children growing up, the cross might have just seemed too far out of reach to be real. Except perhaps at night, when she was alone and in the shadows, and fears crouched and whispers truths she didn't want to hear, not yet. And then when Jesus is baptised in the Jordan at the beginning of his ministry, his cousin John, utterly made up, "This is the one I spoke of, the Lamb of God, who takes away the sin of the whole world." It is the inauguration of a 3-year ministry that will change the direction of mankind's destiny. And he comes out of the water at his baptism, and his proud dad is quite unable to hold back. "This is my beloved son, with him I am well pleased." And he hadn't done anything yet, but his father is pleased as punch. That's so important to us as adopted children of God. We have been brought back into God's family, that the way he feels about us, can you believe that? He's already pleased with us. It's the gospel truth. And then the Holy Spirit leads him into the wilderness to be tempted by the devil. And all things must be done in accordance with everything that was written, so the Son could fulfill the law perfectly.

faced with the devil, standoff, the devil and the Son of God. The Son of God, who had completely laid his Godhead aside. Who, to be holy man, had to rely on faith in his Father's goodness and the wisdom and guidance of the Holy Spirit, rather than God's power, to just swipe the devil away like an annoying gnat. And he gave us the forever blueprint for dealing with the fallen one. In the Gospels, when you really read the Gospels, this Jesus emerges radical, loving, fiercely loving, hating the self-righteous religious bullies, who, because they profess to see, are disqualifying themselves from the healing that would come to yielded hearts. Here's Jesus healing the sick, lifting up the broken, sick of sin, touching the rotting flesh of lepers, delivering the demon afflicted. Jesus ministers to the widow by the resurrection of her son, and to Jairus by the resurrection of his daughter, and then the ultimate resurrection of the whole human race. Jesus always where he's needed, walking the dusty roads of Judea, the heat, sweat and smells, God inhabiting human skin, feeling the aches and pain of personhood. He's showing what is possible with a heart yielded to the Spirit of God, loving dwelled, agape love, where the other is the object of eyes of grace. God's power working through a yielded heart, and nature is obedient to the declared word. Storms are stilled, food is multiplied through a lifted blessing, and what we have in our hands is declared enough when offered to God. And those pesky religious leaders attempted to trap the Son of God, and wisdom is known by its children, and the Son of God exposes their twisted intentions. Render unto Caesar what is Caesar's. He gathers his disciples and exposes the absolute impossibility of the fallen heart fulfilling the law, and just for good measure raises the bar. You've heard it said, but I say, let's just love our enemies, turn the other cheek, and seek to be meek. Don't even look with lust. Don't even hate in secret, because he says to us, it's the same as acting on it. He wants to sanctify our minds. The inner place must be his. So then he's going to have to be love. His acting with such authority is astounding and completely outrageous. And all the time, he equates himself with God. He does. That's one of the main reasons they want to stone him. Before Abraham, I am. Boom. In the Gospels, Jesus is the new man, walking the new way, and only impossible without the indwelling God. So he tells the Jewish leader Nicodemus he must be born again. And those words echo down to us and cause a Mariana Trench of division between religious should-dos to a needful faith response to the gift of grace that is new birth. Yet at his death, it was Nicodemus who, with Joseph of Arimathea, took his precious body to its temporary residence. Jesus was never late, always on time. And Jesus was never stressed out. When in righteous anger, he had the confidence of the right action. Watch him as he moves out trade from the temple. He is always modelling our walk with God and the place of God in our temple. We are the temple of the Holy Spirit, a beautiful temple of where he should be in our heart, dead centre. I once imagined myself sitting near enough to see him. He was sitting with his disciples, talking around a fire, and in my imagination, he was out in the open beside tents and tethered animals. I saw him eating and talking, answering questions, quietly encouraging, and the way they held on to his words. And something strange happened. He knew I was there and looked right at me. He looked through my waking fantasy and met me. I felt time lose its grip. I felt able to let him heal me with his eyes. Jesus of the Gospels. It's what God is like. He's at peace with the confidence that perfect love brings. And Jesus is what God is like. If you've seen me, you've seen the Father. He shows mercy to the woman caught red-handed in the act of adultery. And once again, the howling, religious, satanically inspired, blind leading the blind think they have him, whilst they are utterly uncaring of the poor, unfortunate, lying in the dust. And where's the male protagonist? That always hangs in the air in this forever glimpse of a fallen world moment. But mercy is waiting to declare the mercy of God and exposes the stain of Adam untreated, unyielded,

Your accusers. They slunk off to lick their wounds, to wait for their appointed time. Throughout his ministry, Jesus is training up his disciples. He's discipling them. He loves them, and they must know it. They are encouragingly inept, sometimes quite useless. I bet I'm not the only one who thought I might have been a bit smarter. Yet it's this motley group from Galilee who are among those he sent out to heal the sick, raise the dead, and cast out demons. Freely you've been given. Freely give. He chose people like that, the weak things of this world, to confound the wise and show God's glory, that it's all God. That's why we don't have to get hung up at our lack of spiritual qualities. In fact, it's sadly obvious, the only qualification for following Jesus to be one of his exalted disciples is that you've realized you're a sinner. I know, what a disturbingly unfashionable word, sinner. One has completely missed the mark, who could never, by his own merit, stand before a holy God. So good news, everyone's qualified. And then everything leads to Calvary, from the moment he's born. One of the gifts from the wise men is perfume for burial, and it's very expensive. He tries to share what's going to happen to him. Jesus tries to share what's going to happen to him with his disciples. But they have their own ideas of what a Messiah has come to do and what place they might have at his right hand. When faced with the reality of a sordid, violent criminal's death, they leave, exit stage right. And just as he predicted, he is left alone, the sheep having scattered. There are always those three crosses on the hill, incredibly symbolic. There's a thief that represents those who rejects God's offer of his free gift of salvation, healing and eternal life. Then there's the other thief who represents the last chance saloon, God's incredible, amazing grace that utterly destroys religion. He hadn't lived a good life, and he's reaping what he sowed. He was about to be killed on the cross, the punishment, even according to him, that fits his crime. But like the woman caught in adultery, our beautiful Jesus, representing the pure, loving heart of the Father, extends grace and invites him into paradise that very day. So we're left with his cross. We see Jesus carrying that wooden cross. Our beautiful, loving, perfectly innocent Jesus. The only true good man that ever lived has just been brutally scourged, who by his stripes we are healed. Spat on, a cruel crown of thorns rammed on over his head, the blood running down his raw beard-plucked face, the nails hammered into his wrists and feet, then hanging there naked, but despising the shame. He not only faced the brutality of the cross, but a million times worse, he also carried the burden of the world's sin, past, present, and future sin. He felt as if his Father had looked away, and he felt for the first time in eternity that he was separated from the community of God. But thank God, the Father was in Christ, in his Son. 2 Corinthians 5:19. That God was in Christ, reconciling the world to himself, not counting people's sins against them.

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1: How does God speak to us? Well, he can use anything. All creation is at his disposal. The psalmist says that the heavens pour forth speech, the skies proclaim his work. In biblical history, God used a donkey to speak to Balaam and a vision of a feast to Peter while he was waiting for dinner. He gave Ezekiel a macabre picture of a graveyard and Paul a dream of a man giving travel directions. Like an artist, God speaks in a variety of ways. He is a masterful communicator. Often he uses ordinary, everyday things. Think about Jeremiah back in the days of ancient Israel. Jeremiah is watching a potter working at his wheel. The potter takes a misshapen pot, breaks it, and remolds it to produce a work of art. In this simple gesture, God speaks to Jeremiah a profound truth about the heart of the nation of Israel and his intention for it. God loves to speak. We don't need to coerce him into something he doesn't want to do. Our role is just to listen, to trust more in his ability to communicate than our ability to hear. This is Tanya Harris of GodConversations.com.
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0: Welcome to Everyday Moments with Joyce Meyer. I think we can all agree with this statement. Problems are abundant in this life. But can we be comfortable in the midst of our problems? Here's Joyce with today's Everyday Moment.
1: Every one of us has problems that we deal with on a daily basis. And the enemy loves to keep pounding one question at our mind. What are you going to do? What are you going to do? What are you going to do? What are you going to do? Well, you know, very often we don't know what we're going to do, but somehow or another we feel like that's not a sufficient answer. So we never want to say, I don't know. So sometimes we try to come up with something that we think we should be doing. And, you know, even when we think that we have victory and we finally put the devil in his place, then even some of our best friends will come along and say, well, I heard about your situation, so tell me, what are you going to do? Well, you know, as I said, a lot of times we don't know what we're going to do in the midst of our situation. And, you know, that's okay. I want you to know today that that's okay. We have to get comfortable knowing that we know the one who does know. God is on your side and he's got your answers. And when you need to know what that answer is, he will be sure to give it to you right on time.
0: If you'd like more information about the ministry, please visit joycemeyer.org. And as you go, keep in mind that God desires for you to have an enjoyable life every day, every moment.
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1: God's ways are radically different from ours. A symbolic vision God gave to an early church leader named John describes it beautifully. Hi, I'm Tanya Harris of God Conversations. It was late in the first century, and the Roman Empire was known for its violence, greed, and exploitation of the poor. And it's here that God spoke through a vision of two women, a drunken prostitute dressed in scarlet and a bride dressed in white. What was God saying? Think about it. A prostitute is in relationship to take something from you. A bride is in relationship to give something to you. One is motivated by self-gain, the other by love. God was calling the church to live differently from the world around them. They were to be oriented towards others in everything they did. It's a God conversation that still applies. In our workplaces, our homes, and our relationships, we're called to live like the bride, to always be motivated by love. For more on hearing God's voice, go to godconversations.com.

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hospital visits followed. After a long, painful journey, Naomi is now in remission. But perhaps even more painful was the loss of her friend. Not once did she visit Naomi in hospital or at home. How can that be? It's easy to love in the good times, but love is proven in the hard. As the Apostle Paul wrote, we are like a body. If one part suffers, every part suffers with it. To love is to enter another person's suffering as our own. It's to cry with them, share their fears, and face the unknown together. It's hard to do, but it's what makes love so powerful. For more God Conversations, go to godconversations.com.

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1: Hello again, I'm Dudley Anderson. You know, God tracking involves seeking God's plans and purposes, and God's purpose is to fellowship with us as he did with Adam and Eve in the garden. And Jesus said, "You are my friends if you do what I command." That's John 15, verse 14. God desires to be our friend, but we need to abide by his word. In Eden, mankind and God had a very deep relationship. They walked together in the cool of the day. But sadly, the devil tempted Adam and Eve to disobey God's command, and they fell from fellowship with God. From Jesus' words here, I notice that God still desires my friendship. And so it is by his own initiative that he reconciled me to himself through the cross of Christ. But unless I obey his call and surrender my life to him, I will never again walk with him in the cool of the day. God tracking is friendship with God by following his call. More at godtracker.co.uk.

0: Why do you believe in God?
1: Really, I believed in God and became a Christian when I was about 9 or 10 years old, and a teacher was telling us about him, and I just sort of really had a desire to get to know more about God and the Christian religion. So I started going to Sunday school, and really I just went on and learnt gradually until I was in my late teens, and then I left. Eventually I returned after about 15 years, and I was going on okay. I was going to church and praying and had a lovely relationship with God. And then suddenly everything fell to pieces materially. Jobs went, and we were left with actually no income whatsoever. And it was at that time when I really realised how important my faith was to me, because the truth is, and was for me, that God met every single one of my needs. I knew it was God meeting my needs because I prayed for him. In fact, sometimes I prayed, just about every day I would say, please God help me through this day. And he always did. More often than not, just through people, through Christian people who would call and give us food and money sometimes and just help us in very practical ways. So I knew that those prayers had been answered.
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1: 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I've already done everything wrong. What do you think could happen to me? Come to the cross. Let Him come into your heart and change you and forgive you. If you'll put your trust and your confidence in Him, that's the glorious thing about following Christ. He's your leader. He's your guide. He instructs you through His Word, and you can trust Him.
2: As Mr. Graham has just invited you, come to Jesus Christ through faith, and you will receive life and peace forever.
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1: Welcome to Everyday Moments with Joyce Meyer. You know, tomorrow is always uncertain. You never know what's going to happen, and even if you did, what would you do about it? Here's Joyce with some fundamental advice on today's Everyday Moment.
2: Well, one area that many people struggle with is the uncertainty of what tomorrow will bring. And you know, really, there's not one of us that knows that. That's what faith and trust in God is all about. You know, we all at least go through times where we try to figure everything out. And the Bible says, lean not to your own understanding, but in all your ways, acknowledge Him, and He will guide your path. It actually says to trust the Lord with all your heart and mind, and lean not to your own understanding. You know, we are constantly using up our today time trying to figure out our tomorrow instead of just trusting God that tomorrow will have the grace that we need when tomorrow comes. Our first line of defense in everything should be prayer. So instead of worrying about tomorrow, I encourage you to pray about tomorrow so you can enjoy today. And the time to pray is right now, so don't put it off. God is there for you. Ask Him to help you.
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3: 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So what are you going to say about that then?
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3: Yes, I thought so. Okay, so what's on offer? Firstly, there's Easy Does It, with music to relax to. A put your feet up and let the world go by moment. Then there's Just Jazz and Blues, for people who just love the creativity of jazz and the down-to-earth lyrics of the blues. I mean, what's not to like? So when can you hear these shows on Branch FM? Well, Just Jazz and Blues is on every Monday evening at 8 p.m. and Easy Does It can be heard every Sunday evening at 7:30 p.m. And with both shows lifting high the name of Jesus, including a few encouraging thoughts from yours truly, you'll be more than welcome.

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3: Proverbs 13:19 is a great verse that my family and I sometimes quote to each other. 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It is so sweet. When you accomplish something worthwhile, you feel, well, sweetness within.
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Women of Dewsbury and the surrounding areas, the Churches Together of Dewsbury are all one family, and there is a special event to help bring us together. Flourish is a women's event on the last Saturday of each month, held in the morning, and it's designed to serve as a space for friendship, fun, as well as worship and hearing from God's word together. Flourish is held at Dewsbury Elim and is 10 till 12:30 a.m. No booking is required, just turn up and bring a friend of any faith or none. 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

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It's Christian Radio live from Dewsbury in West Yorkshire as we broadcast the good news of Jesus Christ around the world. 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

we've ever been. The tragedy is we don't know it. Hi, I'm Tanya Harris of God Conversations. In his book, Affluenza, Clive Hamilton shows us that even though we've got more disposable income, larger homes and higher salaries, we actually believe the opposite. A plague of consumerism means that we overwork to spend large amounts on things we never use and then we throw them out. Where once we were content with a simple backyard barbecue with a grate and a few sticks, now we hanker after the latest shiny contraption worth thousands. What's happening here? As always, the issue is the heart. Wealth, material goods, and social status has become the ultimate measures of success. They're idols in biblical terms. The Apostle Paul was onto something when he talked about living well. Whether in need or in plenty, the key is to learn contentment with whatever we have through leaning on God's grace. For more God Conversations, go to godconversations.com.

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1: Hello, I'm Dudley Anderson. In 2005, an announcement was made at the broadcasting company that I worked for that they were shutting down our department. This would leave 16 people unemployed. I remember feeling a tingling sensation course through me. Like the rest of the team, I'd settled for a less than market value salary because I believed in the work that I was doing. Now, I was left without prospect of a future. Perhaps you're facing a similar situation. It might not be redundancy that you're facing right now, but nevertheless, perhaps financial crisis. Listen, Habakkuk chapter 3, verse 17. Though the fig tree does not bud, and there are no grapes in the vines, though the olive crop fails, and the fields produce no food, though there are no sheep in the pen, and no cattle in the stalls, yet I will rejoice in the Lord. I will be joyful in God, my Savior. What promise, what prospect. God tracking is walking by God's prospects. Find out more at godtracker.co.uk.

0: why do you believe in God?
1: I had to give up work in 1983. I had a back operation, and then I got fibromyalgia, which is arthritis of the joints, muscles and nerves. So you can't even touch me, but God touched me. For the first 12 months when I had to give up work, I was desolate. I didn't want to talk to anybody. I was so upset. I wouldn't go to church. I didn't want to know God at all. And then I went to a meeting, and people started talking about the relationship they had with God. And I hadn't got that kind of relationship that they were talking about, and I wanted that relationship. So I went home, and I tried praying at the side of the bed. Nothing at all. And so I used to have a little dog, and I took her around the park the next day, and we went round so fast because I just flew around the park, came home, cleared the kitchen table, and then I just asked the Lord into my life. And from then on, all right, it isn't easy, but the joy that I know and the love that I have is absolutely fantastic. And God is so good to me. I can't touch people. I can't shake anybody's hand because it hurts, but it doesn't matter. I can't have children. I had two miscarriages, but that doesn't matter. And God is just brilliant. And I can't tell you more than that, but he's just everything to me.
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1: The Bible says all have sinned and come short of the glory of God and God's request for your life. And you're a sinner. You have to confess it and acknowledge it. Say, Lord, I have sinned and I'm sorry for my sin. Sin is when you disobey God. If you've broken God's law, you have to pay a price. It's a terrible price because you're separated from God forever unless you repent and receive Christ into your heart. Christ took your sins. He shed his blood for you. And he said the reason was that he loved you.
2: As Mr. Graham has just said, when you accept Jesus Christ by faith as your Savior, your sins will be completely forgiven and your life will be changed forever. We're the Billy Graham Evangelistic Association. 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
1: Welcome to Everyday Moments with Joyce Meyer. You know, a big problem in the world today is that everyone seems to lose their focus easily. They're distracted. Here's Joyce with today's Everyday Moment to explain why it's important to stay focused.
2: Well, God has a plan for everyone, and one problem that distracts us from that plan is that we lose our focus too easily. Satan comes along and uses things to distract us, but we have to learn to keep our focus. You know, Satan uses problems to distract us, but we don't need to lose our focus. We don't need to leave the will of God and start dealing with all these problems. If we do that, what we end up doing is spending our lives just running around trying to put out all the fires that the devil sets. You know, God will defeat our enemies. Actually, when Jesus ascended on high and sat down at the right hand of the Father, the Bible says that he sat there waiting for his enemies to be made a footstool for his feet. Even Jesus entered rest when his job here was done, and we need to also enter the rest of God and know that God will deal with our enemies. I want you to plan to stay peaceful during trials and tribulations, and don't let the devil cause you to lose your focus.
1: 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And remember, God wants you to enjoy every moment.
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2: I suggest that one of the new addictions of our day just might be accomplishment addiction. 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It's so easy to begin to lose balance with this, to lose a sense of humor, to become discontented unless something is always on the grow, getting bigger and bigger. You who are in business know what I'm talking about. How many times have you heard your boss say, "Now, that's enough. Don't try to sell any more this month." Are you kidding? Again and again, we are faced with this addiction to more. Be careful where your focus is.
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1: Recently, I finished writing my fourth book. The final stage involves sending the manuscript to a group of beta readers who give honest feedback. It's a terrifying process because I've never been good at handling criticism. Hi, I'm Tanya Harris of God Conversations. Criticism can be painful, but here's what I've learnt. Criticism is a gift. My beta readers constantly point out things I've missed, not just spelling errors or poor grammar, but areas of miscommunication and things I've overlooked. The result is a far better book. It's a principle that carries into all aspects of life. Yes, criticism hurts, but without it, we'll never fully flourish in who God has called us to be. We need people around us to see the things we can't. May we have the grace to welcome constructive criticism and be better for it. For help with your own God conversations, go to godconversations.com.

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1: Hello there, I'm Dudley Anderson. You know, I believe the hardest substance known to man is not the diamond, but it is in fact the heart of man himself. Because of the hardness of heart, wars have been fought. Men have missed out on God's call, young couples divorce, and because of the hardness of heart, men and women reject the love of God and die in sin. My friend, perhaps you've heard God's call to hand over your life to Him fully, but you've hardened your heart. It could be that you really do love your wife or your husband, but somehow pride is preventing you from admitting you're wrong. Maybe your brother has hurt you one too many times and you've put up a hard wall of self-defense around your heart. Listen, today, if you hear His voice, do not harden your hearts. Hebrews 4, verse 7. Remember, God looks at our hearts and not our hands. God Tracking is keeping your heart soft and your eyes on Jesus. 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

0: why do you believe in God?
1: I love life, and I've always wanted to live a full-on life. I've always wanted to live a life that's full of adventure, full of excitement, full of love, but it's real as well. I want to live real life. And the place where I used to look for that, and I used to kind of jump off mountains. I loved snowboarding. I used to run a sailing school in the south of France. But I've travelled through some of the dangerous countries I could find, Iran, parts of southern Africa, borders of Afghanistan, just looking for adventure. I've always been looking for an extreme life, but I've always been looking for love. And I think eventually my adventures led me to the place where I realised that actually loving people and being loved by them was the most important thing. I got into taking lots of drugs with people, actually, because I felt that was the best way I could connect with them and have a party with them. But I got broken, man. Drugs break you, and they take you to a place that's really low. And when I was in the lowest place, that's where God picked me up. I said yes to that love. I said yes to him coming into my life, and he started to speak to me. He started to tell me who he'd made me to be. A man that loves adventure, a man that's going to go all the way for him. As a Christian, he asked me to do things every day that make me jump off the cliff, make me go further than past my comfort zone. Living life with God is awesome. I love it.
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2: Franklin Graham, speaking about the enemy of our souls.
1: He's the one who wants to destroy. He wants to destroy each and every one of us, and he wants to destroy your life. He wants your soul, and he wants it a prisoner in hell for eternity. And tonight, there's a battle that's taking place in this arena, and it's the battle for your soul. Are you ready to stand before a holy God? Are your sins forgiven? Are you sure? If you're not sure, you can be sure tonight. You see, Jesus Christ can change your life. He can give you a new life and a new beginning. You can set a new course for your life tonight. But you've got to be willing to trust God's Son, the Lord Jesus Christ.
2: We're the Billy Graham Evangelistic Association. 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
4: It's not difficult to determine the quality of tea. All you need to do is dip the tea bag in boiling water and then take a sip. The truth is in the flavor. In like manner, to measure a person's integrity, simply drop them into an impossible situation and see what happens. Today on Insight for Living, Chuck Swindoll points to one of his favorite Old Testament characters. Esther lived in treacherous times, and in the crucible of a crisis, she discovered something that made all the difference: the quiet, transforming power of waiting on the Lord.

0: When you wait on the Lord, you don't have to walk around in a daze, humming Sweet Hour Prayer or some other old hymn. You don't have to go out on some hillside and strum a guitar all by yourself. Mostly, you keep up your regular activities. You go right on with your business. Your spirit, however, settles into a posture of trust as you prayerfully place your problem into the Lord's hands, and you wait for His timing and for His strength. That's right where we find Esther in today's account. When she accepted her mission to save her people, the Jews, she asked Mordecai to gather all the Jews in Susa to pray and to fast for 3 days. She and her maidens did the same. The 3-day fast was a quiet yet powerful interlude in the queen's life. Waiting on the Lord strengthened her resolve. So when it came time for her to act, she was prepared emotionally and spiritually, and she knew that God was with her. I want to read for you sections from the 5th chapter of Esther, which describes the precarious moment when Queen Esther goes before the king uninvited. I'm reading again from the New American Standard Bible. Listen, please, as chapter 5 begins at verse 1. Now it came about on the 3rd day that Esther put on her royal robes and stood in the inner court of the king's palace in front of the king's rooms. And the king was sitting on his royal throne in the throne room opposite the entrance to the palace. When the king saw Esther the queen standing in the court, she obtained favor in his sight. And the king extended to Esther the golden scepter, which was in his hand. So Esther came near and touched the top of the scepter. Then the king said to her, "What is troubling you, Queen Esther? And what is your request? Even to half of the kingdom it shall be given to you." Esther said, "If it pleases the king, may the king and Haman come this day to the banquet that I have prepared for him." Then the king said, "Bring Haman quickly, that we may do as Esther desires." So the king and Haman came to the banquet which Esther had prepared. Now in verse 12, we get a glimpse of Haman's inflated ego. Don't miss that. Although honored to be invited to the banquet, he was obsessed with rage toward Mordecai. And what he did next sealed his fate. Now listen closely as I begin at verse 12. Haman also said, "Even Esther the queen, let no one but me come with the king to the banquet which she had prepared, and tomorrow also I am invited by her with the king. Yet all of this does not satisfy me every time I see Mordecai the Jew sitting at the king's gate." Then Zeresh his wife and all his friends said to him, "Have a gallows 50 cubits high made, and in the morning ask the king to have Mordecai hanged on it. Then go joyfully with the king to the banquet." And the advice pleased Haman, so he had the gallows made.
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2: When it comes to touching the heart, few things can be compared to a song or a story. We all know occasions where the right music mixed with the right lyrics wooed us back to God, or maybe a friend of ours. A song that our mother taught us or sang, or some song we heard in a church service years ago. There is nothing quite like the nostalgia that brings us like a magnet back to the heart of God seems to soften the soil of our souls. And a story will do the same. When you have the right characters who carry out life issues in a plot that is mixed with adventure and surprise and some humor, along with purpose and an ultimate moral of the story, there's something about that story that sweeps us into a right state of mind. I don't know of a song that's found in the book of Esther, but what a story, huh? It's a story of adventure and suspense mixed with enough courage and hope and a little bit of humor and a measure of surprise, and it sort of holds our attention. I was thinking this past week how great it would be to make this story into a film, or to have it become a play where people who knew the Lord of the story could carry out with passion words like Mordecai, as he says to Esther in Esther 4, verse 14, "If you remain silent at this time, relief and deliverance will arise for the Jews from another place, and you and your father's house will perish. And who knows whether you have not attained royalty for such a time as this?" And with incredible courage, Esther answers Mordecai's admonition with, "Go and assemble all the Jews who are found in Susa and fast for me. Do not eat or drink for 3 days, night or day. I and my maidens also will fast in the same way." And thus she answers, "I will go to the king, which is not according to law, and if I perish, I perish." And I can just hear the audience applaud as the curtain closes. And this grand speech that prepares her to step into the place where she is not invited and to do what the king had not expected. And she says, "If I perish, so be it." What courage. C.S. Lewis would have been proud of her. You may remember he is the one who said, "We have people with heads and we have people with hearts. What we need is people with chests." The old American word is guts. We need people with guts who will say, "I will stand for this if I die." It's amazing what it does to the story of Esther. She says, "If I perish, I perish. But my conscience will not let me do other than what I've decided to do." I'm reminded of another who did the same. His name was Martin Luther. The date was April 18, 1521, at the Diet of Worms, where he said, "Here I stand. I can do no other. God help me. Amen." And the major prelates of the Roman Church despised him to the bone, and they would have killed him if they could. They excommunicated him. But there he stood. God helped him. And he struck the torch that lit the fire for the Protestant Reformation. Would you do that? Would you be excommunicated from your church that stands against the very things of Scripture? Would you have that kind of guts? That's why we admire a woman like Esther. And she not only says she will do it, she does it. She doesn't talk theory and then deliver trash. She does what she says she will do, not knowing if she would live to see that evening sunset. Between chapter 4 and chapter 5 of this ancient book of Esther, there is a white space in my Bible, and there is in yours. Nothing is recorded. We began reading in chapter 5 of a woman who walks into the presence of the king, not knowing what the future held, literally breaking the law of the land to interrupt the king uninvited. And it's easy for us to pass over this white space and miss the significance of it. It represents a silent yet powerful interlude. How easy to forget the source of Esther's strength. How easy for us to believe that she was just sort of born with a Joan of Arc conscience. That she was a Florence Nightingale right out of the womb. Just as no one is born prejudiced, no one is born courageous. Do you teach your children to stand alone? Are you teaching your grandchildren to be people of character regardless? That is the way they will learn it. Better still, are you modeling it? That leaves the message permanently etched in their minds. You see, Esther did not come onto this earth with a courageous heart. She learned it from her mentor and adoptive father, Mordecai. He knew how far he could stretch her with his challenge, and she took the bait and said, "I'll do exactly as you have taught me to do." But remember, it isn't in her own heart. You may have already forgotten her request. She says in the 4th chapter, verse 16, "You and all the Jews in Susa fast for 3 days, and my maidens and I will do the same." I take it that implied in this time of fasting, where they do not eat, is also a time of prayer. She is waiting on the Lord. That's what fasting is all about. She has challenged Mordecai to round up as many as he can find who are the people of God in the streets of Susa and the vast residential areas where the Jews lived. And she is saying, "Pray for me, fast for me, and my maidens and I will do the same, and we will see what God will do. We will wait on the Lord." Now, even though there's white space between these two chapters, don't think for a moment that God is whiling away his time, busy with other things. During the period of no involvement, God is at work. That's the beauty of his invisibility. Not only is he invincible, he is invisible. He can be moving in 1,000 places at the same time, working in circumstances that are beyond our control. You see, during a waiting period, God is not only working in our hearts, he's working in the hearts of other people. And all the while, he is giving added strength. Hold your place here at Esther chapter 5 and turn ahead to Isaiah 40, verse 31. For some of you, it is a favorite verse of scripture. Others, I'm convinced, have never seen it. Let me introduce it to you if you have not. Isaiah 40, 31. "Those who wait for the Lord will gain new strength. They will mount up with wings like eagles. They will run and not get tired. They will walk and not become weary." Even though Isaiah's pen put this on the manuscript centuries ago, that verse of scripture is as pertinent and relevant as what you read in the paper this morning, and far more trustworthy. Let me point out, if you like to mark certain things in your Bibles, from this verse, 4 things that happen when we wait. First, we gain new strength. Second, we get a better perspective. He says we will mount up with wings like eagles. Eagles can spot fish in a lake 3-4 miles away on a clear day. By soaring like eagles while waiting, we gain perspective on what we have been dealing with. We wait, we gain perspective. We get new strength. Third, we store up extra energy. We will run and not get tired. Notice it's future tense. When we do encounter the thing we have been dreading, we will encounter it with new strength. There will be extra energy. We'll run and not get tired. Fourth, we will deepen our determination to persevere. We will walk and not become weary. We'll deepen our determination to persevere. We'll gain new strength. we'll get better perspective, we'll store up extra energy, we'll deepen our determination to persevere. That's what happens when you wait. And you know what? During the period of waiting, nothing is happening, nothing visible. You could easily teach yourself or tell yourself at the time, nothing is going to change. I'm waiting in vain. It's not going to change. Don't you believe it? That's one of those times you can't believe the enemy's message that's coming into your mind. In fact, look down at 41:10, still in Isaiah. 41:10, do not fear, for I am with you. Do not anxiously look about you. That's what we do when we wait, if our eyes are on the Lord. Do not anxiously look about you. I am your God. I will strengthen you. Surely I will help you. Surely I will uphold you with my righteous hand. Verse 13, for I am the Lord your God who upholds your right hand, who says to you, do not fear, I will help you. See, it's those kind of thoughts that Esther poured over when she was waiting for 3 days. Mordecai followed. Look back at Esther 4:17. Mordecai did just as Esther had commanded, because now the roles are reversed. He's no longer in charge. She is. Or better still, the Lord is. And the Lord has her heart, and she is now unafraid of what she's going to be facing. It is a silent yet powerful interlude in the time of the queen's life. And may I pause and say, this may be one of those times in your life. You see, God hasn't recorded Esther chapter 4 and chapter 5 for us to learn a little Persian history. God has recorded this book for us to apply it on a daily basis. Maybe it's time for you to fast and for you to call upon a few close friends to fast with you. Maybe it's time for you to say, I'm not going to get involved in this unpredictable and unprecedented situation. I don't know my way through. I can't find the path to walk, so I'm going to wait. In the meantime, I'm going to give it to God. I'm going to listen with a sensitive ear. I'm going to watch with a sensitive eye. Remember the psalmist's words? For this shall everyone that is godly pray unto thee in a time when thou mayest be found. Surely in the floods of great waters they shall not come nigh unto him. The psalmist says, thou art my hiding place. Thou shalt preserve me from trouble. Thou shalt compass me about with songs of deliverance. And God answers, I will instruct thee and teach thee in the way which thou shalt go. I will guide thee with mine eye. I will guide thee with mine eye. Do you hear that? The eye makes no sound when it moves. It requires a sensitive eye to watch the movement of God's directions. And all he may do is turn your attention in another direction, and that's all you may need. When you wait, you listen. You pour over a passage of his word that you love. You quietly give attention to his presence and to his direction. That's what happens in between these two chapters. You're going to love Esther's approach as she steps into the presence of the king. Your Bible is now open to Esther chapter 5. You will find her introducing a calm yet very wise plan. Now comes the moment of truth. The 3 days are over. She doesn't know if she's going to live through the first glance of the king. Watch closely. Came about on the third day that Esther put on her royal robes and stood in the inner court of the king's palace in front of the king's rooms. And the king was sitting on his royal throne in the throne room opposite the entrance to the palace. And it happened when the king saw Esther the queen standing in the court, she obtained favor in his sight. Now, look at that. She had no idea what would happen when she stepped into the courtroom of the king. She found favor in the king's sight. Put in the margin of your Bible, if you have a pen handy, Proverbs 16:7. Just trust me. Proverbs 16:7. When a man's ways please the Lord, he makes even his enemies to be at peace with him. Don't you love that verse? When my ways please the Lord, God honors that by doing something in the heart of my enemy. And in some period of time, and I don't know how long, he changes his heart toward me. You might also put Proverbs 21:1, the heart of the king in the hand of the Lord is like water. No king has ever made God sit up straight. God is not intimidated, no matter how powerful the authority. God is not chagrined in the presence of your enemy. He can handle him. He can even handle your husband. He can handle your wife. He can handle your kids. He can handle your pastor. He can handle the person that gives you grief, your ex-mate, that person who made you all those promises and then went bad on them. He can handle the most intimidating situation, because in the hand of the Lord, any heart is like water. Look at this woman. She walks in. She's not trembling. She's confident in God. And when the king saw Esther standing in the court, she not only obtained favor in his sight, he extended to Esther the golden scepter. Remember, she mentioned this in chapter 4 earlier when she was telling Mordecai she wasn't sure she could follow through. And now, confident, the king extends the scepter and she touches the top of the scepter, which is making a connection with the king. And look at his response. The king said to her, "What is troubling you, Queen Esther?" I love that. I mean, she didn't know what to expect. And he says to her, "What's on your mind? What's troubling you?" In fact, he goes further. "What is it that you request? What's your request? Even to half the kingdom, it will be given to you." Not only does she find favor, he says, "What do you want? Name it. It's yours." Now, this is her moment to rip on Haman. But she doesn't. She could have said, "I'm glad you asked. I've got a list of complaints you will never believe." She doesn't even tell him what's troubling her. This is a wise woman. She isn't in a hurry. You know why? She has been waiting on the Lord. You get in a hurry when you don't wait on the Lord. You do rash things. You operate from your hip pocket. You shoot off the top of your head. You run off at the mouth. You say things you wish to goodness you hadn't said a day or two later. But when you wait on the Lord, he's got a hold of your spirit. He's got you under his control. And look at her response. This is beautiful. Esther said, "If it please the king, may the king and Haman come this day to the banquet that I have prepared for him." Isn't that incredible? You say, "What are you laughing at?" Well, when in the world did she prepare the banquet? I thought she's been fasting. Well, she's been preparing the banquet while she was fasting. That represents enormous control. If you have ever dieted, you know what I'm talking about. Here is a woman for 3 days has been working with her maidens on this fabulous banquet she's going to serve her husband, the king, and her enemy, Haman.
1: Waiting on the Lord doesn't mean withdrawing from life. It means staying fully engaged while trusting him completely. 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And there's plenty of room for your personal notes and observations, because your response to God's Word is part of the story too. 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
1: The Chancellor is expected to suspend tariffs on some food products like imported biscuits and chocolate later. Rachel Reeves says setting out plans to ease the cost of living crisis in a speech this morning. They include giving children free bus travel during the summer holidays. She says her number one priority is to help people through the crisis, which has been made worse by the Iran war.
2: This is all about trying to help families with the cost of living. We recognise that things are tough. Inflation has come down, but I recognise that things are still tough for families.
1: Elon Musk's company SpaceX could become the first company to make a $1 trillion debut on the stock market. It's one of the most anticipated share sales in history. Some social media platforms have agreed to introduce new anti-grooming measures following pressure from the media regulator. Snap, Meta and Roblox will tighten controls on who can contact children online. Plans to expand nursery places will fall short, according to the latest research. The Sutton Trust says limited space and rising cost mean the government won't be able to meet its target to significantly expand provision. Unai Emery says Aston Villa's Europa League triumph is just the start of success at the club. They beat Freiburg 3-0 in Istanbul to end their 30-year wait for a trophy. Emery says he won't stop pushing for more glory.
3: We are enjoying each moment and we are working hard to achieve improves and to get these trophies one strong step forward we are doing.
1: There will be an open-top bus trophy parade through Birmingham this afternoon. A new study suggests 1 week of radiotherapy is just as effective as a 3-week course for some breast cancer patients. Researchers at the Institute of Cancer Research say their 10-year clinical trial found cutting treatment from 15 sessions to 5 delivers the same level of cancer control. That's the latest I'm...
4: Hello, I'm Martin Cooper. I'm a Christian and I believe in God. And I know by faith that Jesus is the Son of God. And that because Jesus was crucified and then rose again, I have the hope of eternal salvation. Now, because of these certain facts, I know that it's right to give praise and worship to God. So join me on Tuesday afternoons at 1 o'clock for the Praise and Worship Hour. 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
6: Cloudy with rain, some sunny spells, maximum temperature of 22 degrees. Tomorrow, warm with sunshine, maximum temperature of 24 degrees tomorrow. That's your weather.
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Welcome to the show. I'm Barnabas. 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We've had a bit of rain early this week, but it's looking like it might not be as sunny today, a bit cloudy today, but really from tomorrow, you know, Friday, Saturday, Sunday, Monday, look very nice, very warm and sunny, and possibly going into next week as well. So Branch FM Walk's going to be on Bank Holiday Monday. This is Andrew Rip with Love's Got Away.

Nearly 13 minutes past 7. Music from Josh Wilson coming up. That was Andrew Rip with Love's Got Away. Good morning, I'm Barnabas. With you until 10 a.m. We got a new music feature coming up this morning. We've got much more going on. Bible reading. We started reading from Galatians yesterday. Galatians chapter 1. News and sport. Much more going on. Also hour 2. Words for Life with Malcolm Ryan. Local news headlines. Song choice for hour 2. Continuing to play songs from Elim Sound. Now, we do have an interview on today's show. As I keep saying, we're trying to catch up with some interviews. Got quite a backlog of interviews. This interview was done, I think, mid-April. And Mike went to the Freestrand Cafe on Long Causeway. You know, that's next to Long Causeway Church in Dewsbury. And there's a local group called Outlookers. And Mike was there. So Mike was there for their group that happens every Thursday at the Freestrand Cafe there in Dewsbury. And so he was going round all the all the cafe there, doing lots of interviews with people. He started with Aidan, who we've interviewed before, at least a couple of times before, from Dewsbury Minster. And then he interviewed lots of other people. I mean, just to say, the only thing is, I don't know, there was a lot of noise in that cafe. And while he's doing these interviews, so yeah, sometimes maybe some of the interviews are a bit overpowered by the noise in the place. But anyway, in fact, because I did edit one person who he interviewed out, because you can hardly hear because of all the noise. But anyway, the part one and part two of that interview on tomorrow, on today's show, and then the final part on tomorrow's show. So part one and two of this interview in the second and third hour. This is Josh Wilson with That Was Then, This Is Now.

0: 7:19 is the time. I'm Barnabas. Good morning. With you until 10 a.m. We've got new music feature coming up in just a moment. That was Josh Wilson. That was Then, This Is Now. So we need to go to traffic and travel now. You're listening to The Breakfast Show on Branch FM. The Transpennine route upgrade continues to take place. The engineering works affecting, I guess, more sort of Huddersfield area at the moment this month. But as I keep saying, from next month, June, they'll continue the work going on at Batley and Dewsbury train stations. So that'll be affecting things from the 30th of May till the 27th of June. So that's the Transpennine route upgrade. Going on to the roads, usual slow traffic on Ingram Distributor inbound from M621 Ellen Road roundabout to Wellington Road. That's Armley Gyratory in Holbeck in Leeds. So yeah, just going back to the Transpennine route upgrade. Buses being run instead of trains between Huddersfield and Wakefield Kerrgate, and services being diverted via Brickhouse. That's due to those engineering works. Reduced service on Northern between Halifax and Todmorden due to engineering works. Buses being run instead of trains between Scunthorpe and Cleethorpes. That's on Transpennine Express. That's due to engineering works. A reminder, all flights between the UK and Kuwait and Bahrain are reduced. So check with your airline if you are flying soon. In Brickhouse, temporary traffic lights due to roadworks on A649 Wakefield Road, both ways at Victoria Road, that is Brickhouse. Also, traffic taking turns due to roadworks on New Road between Old Lindley Road in Calderdale and Jagger Green Lane in Out Lane. There's lots of roadworks going on at the moment as well, but I don't really have time to go through any of them at the moment. Not really, anyway. Yeah, we'll leave it there. If you do know of any other delays or disruptions this morning, you can let us know by texting us on 07906820278. 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
0: Right, okay, new music feature this morning. It's nearly 7:23. New music feature this morning is by an artist, I think a new artist to Branch FM, called Holly Brand. This song is called I Know Somebody.

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1: Okay, well, that was Colton Dixon, The Love I Have For You. But before that was new music feature this morning. New artist to Brunch FM called Holly Brand. And that song was called I Know Somebody. Right, let's get to news and sport now. A bit of sport to talk about. But first of all, in news, the government is expected to cut import tariffs on some food products, including chocolate, biscuits, and dried fruit. It's part of measures to help tackle the cost of living, which include free bus travel for children in August. But supermarkets won't be forced to cap prices on essentials. Ofcom says it's still concerned that TikTok and YouTube are not safe enough for children and haven't made changes to improve online safety. Meta, Snapchat, and Roblox have agreed to introduce stronger anti-grooming measures. The UK will provide £20 million to help contain an Ebola outbreak in the Democratic Republic of Congo and Uganda. The World Health Organization says there are now 600 suspected cases. There's a warning the government's program to expand free childcare for toddlers faces a reality check. A survey has found 7 in 10 primary schools, which don't currently have a nursery on site, say they're unlikely to open one. Let's go to sport then. And last night was the Europa League final. And Aston Villa, the first of the, all the European finals, we have an English team in them. So this was the start of this. And it was a great night for Aston Villa. Prince William has hailed an amazing night for Aston Villa after they were crowned Europa League champions. He was in the crowd in Istanbul as Villa got past Freiburg 3-0 to lift their first major trophy in 30 years. Now, Emi Buendia was among the goal scorers and he's proud of how the team has grown.
2: Playing Europe three seasons in a row, so I think the campaign we did this season in Europa League, it was fantastic. All the credit for everyone in the team.
1: And the Villa squad will return to Birmingham ahead of an open-top bus parade through the city this afternoon. Well done to Aston Villa, crowned Europa League champions. Brilliant stuff there. So that was last night. In football, what day is it today? It's Thursday, isn't it? So, yeah, much more going on in football this coming weekend because, it's bank holiday weekend. We've got the playoff finals and we've also got the last day of the Premier League season as well on Sunday. So lots of predictions. could be going on this weekend. Might be quite a lot with the Premiership and playoff finals. I don't know who's leading the predictions at the moment. I guess we'll have an update on that at some point fairly soon, because obviously we're coming towards the end of the season now. Now, in other football news, talking about the playoff finals, this has been going on. Southampton were through to the playoff final. And playing Hull City. But we had all this issue then. Middlesbrough lodged a complaint in regards to Southampton spying on them. I think it was before, was it before the semi-final, playoff semi-final between Southampton and Middlesbrough? And then, we mentioned Southampton had been penalised, so they would not make the playoff final, so that meant Middlesbrough are in place of them. Middlesbrough against Hull City in the Championship playoff final. But Southampton did lodge an appeal to that, but it's been unsuccessful. Southampton say they'll begin work immediately to rebuild trust with their supporters. After being chucked out of the Championship playoff final, their appeal against the punishment for spying on training sessions of rival teams, because Middlesbrough's not the only one, apparently. So that appeal has been dismissed. Sky Sports News reporter Kaveh Selekhol says it will be tough to take for fans of the club.
3: 37,000 of them had bought tickets to go to the Championship playoff final on Saturday. Thousands and thousands, tens and thousands of them will have been dreaming of playing in the Premier League. That has all been taken away from them because they broke the rules.
1: So Middlesbrough will now play Hull on Saturday at Wembley for a place in the Premier League. I did see there's an article on, I think it was it Josh Windass from Wrexham. There was an article on the BBC Sport website where he was basically saying, you know, this is farcical. And he was basically saying that they should restart the whole playoffs in the Championship. But I don't think that's going to happen. Middlesbrough will now play Hull on Saturday at Wembley for a place in the Premier League. So Middlesbrough have been given a second chance there. Also in football, Arsenal legend David Seaman believes they're capable of dominating domestic and European football now that they've won the Premier League. A first top-flight title in 22 years for Arsenal was confirmed with Manchester City's draw at Bournemouth on Tuesday night. David Seaman tells Sky Sports News, now the pressure's off, they could add the Champions League trophy in this month's final with Paris Saint-Germain.
4: 3 seasons are coming second is normally a real positive, but a lot of people turned it into a negative. But it wasn't. It was always a progression for Arsenal. And we've gone one step further. And now we're in with a great chance of winning a really, really special double.
1: It's going to be tough, though. PSG are a great side. So that's going to be an interesting final. Now, going to the other end of the table in the Premiership, former Tottenham defender Sol Campbell says the Premier League would be worse off without them in it. Spurs will avoid relegation with a win, or most likely a draw, against Everton on Sunday. They're 2 points clear of West Ham, with a far superior goal difference ahead of their London rivals' final game with Leeds. Campbell feels it's a shame one of those two clubs will exit the top flight.
5: You don't want it to go down, but then you've got, you know, West Ham there as well, and they've got the same right to stay in there. The main thing is Spurs, it's in their hands.
1: Cricket. England made a winning start to their preparations for the Women's 2020 World Cup, which I believe starts next month, with a 7-wicket victory against New Zealand. I believe New Zealand are the defending champions of the Women's 2020 Cricket World Cup as well. Now, Alex Capsey for England hit an unbeaten 74 in Derby to help the hosts take a 1-0 lead in the pre-match 2020 series. Alice Capsey opened the batting with Sophia Dunkley, and she tells Sky Sports News she was glad to make her mark.
6: I guess with this England team at the minute, there's such competition for sport that kind of whatever opportunity you get, it's always nice to take it. And I've had a few really good conversations with Dunks over the last couple of days, and she's definitely set up the nerves. And look, it's always nice to get the first win out of the bag.
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1: Yeah, so 1-0 to England in that 2020 series. Three-match series. The second match takes place on Saturday. So, yeah, New Zealand 136 for 7 in their 20 overs. England made 140 for 3. They just needed 17.2 overs. Now, last night in Rugby League in the Championship, it was Doncaster 12, Barrow Raiders 36. And this evening in the Rugby League Super League, it's Hull KR playing Wigan Warriors. So that's going to be interesting. Hull KR fourth at the moment in the table. Wigan six. They're both on the same points, though. Because you've basically got, St Helens with 18 points, but then you've basically got Leeds Rhinos and Warrington with 16 points, and then you've got three teams with 14 points, Hull KR, Wakefield Trinity, and Wigan Warriors. Yesterday in tennis at the Geneva Open, Britain's Cam Norrie lost. And that is your news and sport for now. 7:38 is the time, nearly 7:39. Let's continue with the music here. We've got Bible reading coming up, and we've got much, much more coming up on the show.
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2: Good morning, 7:42 is the time. We're going to go to Song of the Week in just a moment. It's time for Bible reading, though. Bible reading at the moment. We read through the whole book of Acts, but we're now switching on to something else. We started reading from Galatians yesterday, actually, from verses 1 to 10. We'll finish the chapter today. So this is Paul writing to the churches of Galatia, his letter to them. From verse 11, "But I make known to you, brethren, that the gospel which was preached to me is not according to man, for I neither received it from man, nor was I taught it, but it came through the revelation of Jesus Christ. For you have heard of my former conduct, in Judaism, how I persecuted the church of God beyond measure and tried to destroy it. And I advanced in Judaism beyond many of my contemporaries in my own nation, being more exceedingly zealous for the traditions of my fathers. But when it pleased God, who separated me from my mother's womb and called me through his grace to reveal his son in me, that I might preach him among the Gentiles, I did not immediately confer with flesh and blood, nor did I go up to Jerusalem to those who were apostles before me, but I went to Arabia and returned again to Damascus. Then after 3 years, I went up to Jerusalem to see Peter and remained with him 15 days. But I saw none of the other apostles except James, the Lord's brother. Now concerning the things which I write to you, indeed before God, I do not lie. Afterward I went into the regions of Syria and Cilicia, and I was unknown by face to the churches of Judea, which were in Christ. But they were hearing only. He who formerly persecuted us now preaches the faith which he once tried to destroy. And they glorified God in me." That was Galatians 1 from verses 11 to 24. We started the chapter of Galatians on yesterday's show, and we'll probably continue going into Galatians 2 on tomorrow's show. It's now time for Song of the Week for this week. This week's Song of the Week is by Seth Schudler, and his latest song is called Valley of Worship. Here's the story behind the song first of all, though, again.
3: Hey, this is Seth Schleter, and this is the story behind the song for Valley of Worship. Back in 2024, my wife and I lost our daughter at 20 weeks, and it was the hardest thing we've ever experienced. And you wrestle with God in that process, and there's a lot of mystery, there's a lot of learning, there's a lot of just grappling with what it means that God is good and that he's faithful. And the song came from that wrestle of choosing to trust that God was still in the midst of everything, that we don't always get answers, but we always get his presence, and that he's with us in the valleys. And so we can build an altar there knowing that God showed up and that he's always going to show up in those places for you, regardless of how you feel. And so you can still choose to worship him there.

0: Thank you for joining us for this 2-Minute Encouragement with David Hathaway. For over 75 years in ministry, David has lived and experienced the faithfulness of God, and he wants to share this faith with you. Now here's David with a brief word, as shared on the mission field.
1: I hate the devil, and I fight him by demonstrating the power of God. You must fight him, not allow him to stop you receiving. Some look to the church for ceremony, for a formula for peace. But I find God most not in the calm, but in the reality of my life. I discovered a long time ago that the most important thing which creates character is not what happens to us so much as our reaction to what happens. Moses encourages the people in verse 27. If from where you are you will seek the Lord your God, you will find him if you seek him with all your heart. So in the midst of every distress, fear, want, even sickness, whatever situation you're in, there you will find God. So often we are told that if you want to find God, you've got to be holy, to give up everything, separate yourself, shut yourself up like in a monastery. No, the reality is that spirituality is not isolating yourself, not trying to be some kind of holy person. It's you dealing with God right where you are.
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3: Unai Emery says Aston Villa's Europa League triumph is just the start of success at the club. They beat Freiburg 3-0 in Istanbul to end their 30-year wait for a trophy. Emery says he won't stop pushing for more glory.
4: We enjoy each moment and we are working hard to achieve improves and to get this trophy is one strong step forward we are doing.
3: Prince William was among the Villa fans in Turkey and he called it an amazing night. Villa will show off their trophy on an open-top bus parade through Birmingham this afternoon. Southampton have pledged to respond with humility, accountability and determination to put things right after their appeal against expulsion from the Championship playoffs was thrown out. They also face a 4-point deduction next season after admitting to filming the training sessions of rival clubs without permission. Former Southampton striker Charlie Austin says everyone at the club will be impacted.
5: I feel for the players, of course I do, but they are connected to Southampton Football Club and when them people made the decision to go and spy and cheat, whatever you want to say it as. Unfortunately, they're part of the spider web, even though they didn't have nothing to do with it.
3: Middlesbrough are now confirmed to take their place in Saturday's final against Hull. Alice Capsey starred with the bat as England took a 1-0 lead against New Zealand in their 3-match T20 series. She hit an unbeaten 74 runs as the host chased down a target of 137 in Derby. It's a huge day for British tennis player Toby Samuel, who's one win away from a first appearance in the main draw of a Grand Slam. The 23-year-old will take on Peru's Gonzalo Bueno in the final round of French Open qualifying today. And Hull KR and Wigan meet in Rugby League Super League tonight, just 9 days before they go head-to-head in the Challenge Cup final. With that in mind, Wigan boss Matt Peat decided to rest the majority of his first-team players, which has caused anger from some fans of the sport.
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1: Good morning. 7:58 nearly, that was No Longer Slaves by Bethel. In some news, a Cybertruck driver took his new motor for a spin to test a new feature, but it backfired spectacularly. Jimmy Jack McDaniel plunged his new Tesla car into Grapevine Lake in North Texas on Monday. The vehicle went down a boat ramp into the water. The Cybertruck quickly failed and took on water before becoming completely submerged. After managing to escape with his passenger, he told police he intentionally drove the vehicle into the lake to try and use its wade mode feature. He was arrested and charged with operating a vehicle in a closed section of a park or lake, having no valid boat registration and numerous water safety equipment violations. Tesla says wade mode allows a Cybertruck to enter and drive through bodies of water, such as rivers or creeks, which I guess that's what he was trying to do. That's what Tesla says the wade mode does. It lifts the truck and allows it to drive through water up to around 31 inches deep. The manual also warns Cybertruck drivers that soft or muddy underwater surfaces can cause the vehicle to sink, increasing the water level on it. Right, let's go to news headlines. We've got much more coming up into hour two, including interview as well, around 8:30. This is Breakfast Show on Branch FM. Let's go to news. 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
2: Children in England will be able to travel for free on buses over the summer holidays. The measure will be revealed by the Chancellor later as part of plans to tackle the cost of living. Rachel Reeves is also expected to suspend tariffs on dozens of imported food products. But she won't force supermarkets to cap prices on essentials like milk and bread. Former chairman of ASDA, Lord Rose, thinks it was a nonsense idea.
3: We are not running now a government which can fund everybody's needs or sense of entitlement. Now, of course, I don't want to see children starving, but I don't believe that the problem can't be solved by people being more sensible about the way they manage their affairs.
2: The UK is providing £20 million in aid to stop the spread of Ebola in Central Africa. The funding will go towards supporting frontline health workers and improving infection controls. SpaceX has announced plans to float on the US stock market. The share sale could make Elon Musk the world's first ever trillionaire. Some social media platforms have agreed to introduce new anti-grooming measures following pressure from the media regulator. Snap, Meta and Roblox will tighten controls on who can contact children online. But Ofcom says it's concerned TikTok and YouTube aren't making changes to the algorithms behind their content feeds. Prince William and Tom Hanks are among the Aston Villa fans celebrating this morning after their club were crowned Europa League winners. Unai Emery's side beat Freiburg 3-0 last night in the final, ending their 30-year wait for a major trophy. Villa defender Matty Cash admits he's already been able to enjoy a beer with the Prince of Wales.
4: He's just delighted, yeah. To be fair, he's such a big supporter. He's always coming to the training ground. He's always at Villa Park. And yeah, he deserves moments like these, and hopefully today he can let his hair down tonight.
2: New trials are going to be launched to look into the way fit notes are being issued. Around 11 million letters signing people off work are written up in England each year. That's the latest. I'm Faye Rowe.
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1: Okay, it's going to be cloudy today with rain, some possible rain, some sunny spells, maximum temperature of 22 degrees, so getting warmer Tomorrow warm with sunshine, maximum temperature of 24 degrees tomorrow.
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0: We've got part one of this interview this hour around 8:30. Then part two in the last hour around 9:20, 9:25. And then the final part, part three, tomorrow morning in hour two around 8:30. As I was saying in regards to this interview, it is, you know, obviously he was going around doing interviews and there is a lot of noise, so apologies for that. Sometimes the noise is a bit overpowering for the interview, so hopefully it's okay. But it starts out all right when he interviews Aidan, but then it's when he's walking around and there's a lot of noise going on. But anyway, that's the interview. Also, local news headlines. This hour, song choice for hour two, another song from Elim Sound. So yeah, we've got lots to come still on today's show. We'll go to Words for Life with Malcolm Ryan in a moment as well. We were talking earlier about this Cybertruck and about how this guy was testing the wade mode feature by driving it into the water. Because according to Tesla, you can do that. But anyway, that was that. Talking about water. And this one is a real-life James Bond submarine that can speed across the water before diving beneath the waves is up for sale, giving 007 fans the chance to own a genuine Bond gadget. The sleek scuba craft SC3, the original submersionable seen in Q's workshop Inspector, is heading to auction, offering deep-pocketed fans the chance to own a genuine piece of 007 history. Now, the estimated price is between $50,000 and $80,000, part speedboat, part submarine. The futuristic machine looks exactly like something dreamt up by Bond's gadget master, but this one is the real deal, developed through the late 2000s after years of design, development and testing. The SC3 was built as a fully functioning prototype rather than a film prop. 8:10.
1: Malcolm Ryan here with Words for Life. In Hebrews 12, verses 1 and 2, the writer urges us to throw off everything that hinders and the sin that so easily entangles, and let us run with perseverance the race marked out for us, fixing our eyes on Jesus, the pioneer and perfecter of faith. For the joy set before him, he endured the cross, scorning its shame, and sat down at the right hand of the throne of God. Consider him who endured such opposition from sinners, so that you will not grow weary and lose heart. The Christian life can be likened to a race leading to a finishing line that's on the threshold of eternity. It's a race we are to run with endurance, and we can only stay on track by focusing on the Lord Jesus. Why? Because he ran the race perfectly and completed his course, and he's the only one who can show us the way. As with any long-distance race, the path we travel has more than its fair share of trials and temptations that threaten to trip us up. Then if we're not careful, worry and fear can take us to a place of despair. Oh, and there's even the busyness trail that ends in exhaustion, or the preoccupied with lesser things diversion that sends us the wrong way. Yep, there are all sorts of obstacles and hindrances that will distract us from a wholehearted pursuit of Christ. As Richard Baxter, the Puritan theologian, remarked, "It is a most lamentable thing to see how most people spend their time and their energy for trifles, while God is cast aside. He who is all seems to them as nothing, and that which is nothing seems to them as good as all. It is lamentable indeed, knowing that God

0: God has set mankind in such a race, where heaven or hell is their certain end, that they should sit down and loiter, or run after the childish toys of the world, forgetting the prize they should run for. And Baxter continues, "Were it but possible for one of us to see this business as the all-seeing God does, and see what most men and women in the world are interested in, and what they're doing every day, it would be the saddest sight imaginable." Then he concludes, "Oh, how we should marvel at their madness, and lament their self-delusion. If God had never told them what they were sent in the world to do, or what was before them in another world, then there would have been some excuse. But it is his sealed word, and they profess to believe it." End quote. So the simple question is, are we really fixing our eyes on Jesus? Because he's not only our guide, but our destination. And he's waiting to welcome us home.
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2: Recently, I was speaking at a conference and gave a compliment to one of the team leaders. "You did such a great job at the catering," I said. "Oh no," she answered, "it was the Lord." "But the Lord didn't come down from a cloud into your kitchen and make all those pastries," I said. In church life, we often get confused by this dynamic. When someone pays us a compliment, it's the Lord, but if we make a mistake, it's us. How do we practice humility as well as take responsibility? Hi, I'm Tanya Harris of GodConversations.com. The truth is that our relationship with God is a partnership, not a dictatorship. There's two agents involved. God plays the supernatural part, the things we can't do, and we do the natural part, the things that we can do. Walking with God should never make us passive or lazy. We do our best. We take responsibility for the good and the bad. And we give God the glory because He has gifted us. But we also recognize that our contribution is significant too.
1: Travel update.
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0: 8:19, I'm Barnabas. Good morning. Music from Toby Mac coming up. Song choice for hour two coming up. Another song from Elim Sound. We got local news. Before that, though, we've got part one of an interview this morning. In traffic and travel, usual slow traffic on Ingram Distributor inbound from M621 Ellen Road roundabout to Wellington Road. That's Armley Gyratory. That's at Holbeck in Leeds. In Fenay Bridge, A629 Penistone Road southbound, partially blocked, slow traffic due to accident from Fenay Lane to Station Road. I think that's it for live incidents on the roads. So in terms of the trains, we still have the TransPennine route upgrade taking place. The engineering works going on. So buses being run instead of trains between Huddersfield and Wakefield Kirgate, and services being diverted via Brighouse due to those engineering works. Also reduced service on Northern between Halifax and Todmorden due to engineering works. And then there's something else going on this morning. Services at a stand between Doncaster and Scunthorpe. This is due to a fault with a swing bridge. If you do know of any other delays or disruptions this morning, you can let us know by texting us on 07 90 6820 278. You can also post on our Facebook and X, both Branch FM. 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
3: For years I've run the fast lane, and my treads are wearing thin. Left me on the shoulder, broken and pulled over, alone in my skin.

0: In former days, sowing of seed was not done by machinery as it's done today. Hello, I'm Chuck Swindoll. In fact, if you ever have a chance to travel to Lincoln, Nebraska, and to locate the Capitol building, you'll see a small figure atop that golden dome that doesn't appear on another Capitol building across America. It's a sower sowing seed. In olden days, if the farmer wanted a harvest, well, he had to sow the seed. In the same way, Paul writes in Romans, "How shall they hear unless they be told?" So we need to be about sowing, sharing the word of God, that we may be harvesting those who believe.
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4: The Chancellor will unveil new measures aimed at easing the cost of living later. Children aged between 5 and 15 in England will be able to travel on local buses for free throughout August. Ministers are also looking at cutting tariffs on more than 100 food products, including biscuits, chocolate and dried fruit. SpaceX has announced plans to float on the US stock market in what could become the biggest listing in Wall Street history. The company, owned by billionaire Elon Musk, makes rockets, runs the Starlink satellite internet service, and also owns AI firm xAI. The flotation could push Musk's personal fortune above $1 trillion, although company filings also reveal billions in losses and mounting legal costs. New trials are going to be launched to look into the way fit notes are being issued. The government wants to overhaul the current system of signing people off work, which sees 11 million letters written up in England each year. Under the plans, patients could be referred to community health workers or supported by a separate service. Young people are falling into a so-called quitting culture after seeing apparent instant success online. Those are the findings of the Milburn Review, which is looking into 16 to 24-year-olds who aren't in education, employment or training.
5: 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I'm Barnabas, continuing with Song Choice for Hour 2 next. And then we'll go into our interview. As I've said a couple of times already this morning, this was an interview that Mike did with the local group Outlookers, and he was at Free Strand Cafe in Dewsbury, at Long Causeway Church in Dewsbury, going round doing interviews there. But as I was saying, this happens, this group takes place on Thursdays there at the Free Strand Cafe. And the thing is, when he was going around doing interviews, there's a lot of noise, obviously. People talking, you know, while the interview is going on and stuff in the background. So sometimes, you know, sometimes probably the interviews are a bit overpowered by the noise. So, but hopefully you can get the message of the actual interview. The first one, first interview that he does with Aidan from Dewsbury Minster is... is fine though in terms of noise. So that's what we start with in part one of the interview with Outlookers. Then we'll have part two of the interview in the last hour around 9:20, 9:25, and then we'll have the final part on tomorrow's show in the second hour around 8:30. Here's song choice for hour two, continuing playing songs from Elim Sound. This is called In the Tension, and then we'll go to part one of that interview.

0: 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And we're here at the, where are we? Oh, we're at the Three Strand Cafe next door to the URC, yes. Now, can you tell me what and who are Outlookers?
1: I'll do my best. Outlookers previously had a more obvious title, Dewsbury Society for the Blind, or something to that effect.
0: Mm-hmm.
1: So, just like every part of the country has a local branch of their own blind society, some of whom are independent, some of whom may well be linked to the Royal National Institute for the Blind, which we all know about, RNIB. And coming from Halifax, I linked in with a group there, which was Halifax Society for the Blind.
0: Yeah.
1: So when I knew we were going to move to Dewsbury just under 2 years ago, I spoke to somebody there and said, you know, is there an equivalent group here? And they said, oh, Outlookers. So at that point, I think it's still been quite a new development from an old society, but it's expanded to support people with sight loss right across Kirklees. So we cover Dewsbury, obviously, Wakefield, Huddersfield, that whole sort of area.
0: Mm.
1: And there's actually two people who are employed by us, one who works at Pinderfields and one who works at Dewsbury Hospital, who are what we call the eye care liaison officers.
0: Mm-hmm.
1: They were previously employed by the RNIB and are now employed by Outlookers. So they are often the first port of call for people when they're diagnosed with sight loss.
0: Yes.
1: So a lot of our people that come to our social groups, which is really the hub of what Outlookers is, the social groups are scattered right across Kirklees, and they're usually people who've been referred through our ECLOs or through the council, Century Services, or because they've just suddenly been hit by this news about their eyesight, which has had often a dramatic impact on people's lives, meaning that they can't drive or their mobility is severely reduced. You know, day to day, they're going to face a lot of challenges that they hadn't faced before.
0: Certainly have, yes.
1: So Outlookers is there at that point to try and kind of pick people up and help them.
0: Yes.
1: So a lot of the work, as I say, initially is through the ECLOs, then they're referred to the local groups, but also the local groups provide a social dimension, which is vitally important, like here in Dewsbury, but also they support people in other ways too, in terms of technology support, just helping people to get to grips with the different aids that they can get hold of to support them. At the Whitfield Centre in Batley, we have a low vision centre now, so people can go in and see all the different low vision aids that are available, which is a myriad of things, to be honest. Some just simple things like a liquid measure that you put on the side of your cup, so if you can't see when you're pouring hot liquids, it buzzes at the point where
0: you're full, where
1: it's full.
0: Yeah.
1: And so that's one example.
0: I was talking to
1: all sorts of things, really.
0: I was talking to a lady just before I was talking to you, and she was saying about like envelopes, coloured envelopes.
1: I mean, yes.
0: She hates black.
1: Yeah.
0: And red envelopes. You can't see or any writing on it whatsoever.
1: Oh no, yeah, that's right.
0: I mean, it's these things you visually okay people I don't think about.
1: Not aware of. Yeah.
0: And also on the back of, like, if you're doing a pre-bought meal and it's like, how do you cook it?
1: Exactly, yeah. There are technologies now, not just magnifiers, but things that you can actually place on the back of the instructions on the back of a microwave meal.
0: Yeah.
1: And it will read to you
0: what's written
1: on the back of the thing.
0: That's so cool.
1: And then there are microwaves that can talk. And you know, I mean, it's just an amazing range of things now that are available for people.
0: It's keeping your independence, isn't it?
1: Yeah, exactly. Yeah.
0: So, one of my questions was, if I've trouble paying the rent or a fuse blows, what do I do?
1: Believe it or not, something like a fuse blowing, there is an app called Be My Eyes, and through that app, there are volunteers 24/7 who can, you can make immediate contact with, who will just talk you through and help you how to do that. You know, practical things like that.
0: That's super.
1: They can help you with your shopping.
0: Yeah.
1: And you can use that Be My Eyes app to help, to get people to help you with your shopping.
0: Yeah.
1: You know, technology is, has made a huge difference. It doesn't replace the care that, you know, human people can human beings can give, obviously. And that, but those sort of things, I think Outlookers are really on the cusp of that. I wouldn't say me personally, but there are people in Outlookers who are real experts in this sort of thing, who can, or certainly nerds, if not experts, who know all this stuff and can help others. And that's what we're about, really. It's just being a resource to help at that point of need. And that's not to say everybody that comes to Outlookers has had, you know, a recent diagnosis. Many of us have been, I mean, myself, I've had a sight issue for life, you know, and others have. So for me, coming to this group was simply a lifeline in terms of social contact, because it was something I knew was an immediate way in, something in common. I had something in common with the people who come to the group because of my own sight issues.
0: Yeah.
1: Yeah, but I was born with that condition, so it's kind of slightly different. But what's been a joy to me is being able to practically help others. And just this week I've started to do a 2-week course on, which I've just gone to do out of just sheer curiosity of what it's about, because it's all about dealing with sight loss. Living Well with Sight Loss is the title of it, and it's run by members of Outlookers, plus somebody from the sensory team at Kirtley's Council, and one of our ECLOs who I mentioned earlier, the eye care liaison officers. So they come together and run this course, Living Well with Sight Loss, and the ideal, I think, is it would be run several times a year. So I'm sort of being recruited to come and help to run that in the future.
0: Very good at it. Yeah.
1: So I would love to be able to give something back because of all the help and support that I've received from Outlookers.
0: Yeah.
1: Tell
0: us more about the group here in Dewsbury. When does it meet?
1: Well, the group in Dewsbury meets on every Thursday from 10 till 12, and we're very kindly allowed to hire the Three Strand Cafe, which is a lovely venue. It's a really lovely venue, and it's got space, and it's quite long, quite a long room, so you can get quiet space, and you can have the noisy space, which is always by the door, and it's buzzing every week. It's, you know, at least 20, if not more, people come, and it seems to be constantly expanding, which is really great. And we tend to have groups in different types of locations. There's a couple of groups that meet in pubs or in coffee shops or right across Kirtley's. And of course, what the two hub ones, main groups, I suppose, at the Whitfield Centre in Batley, which is our building, and also Brian Jackson House, which is where Outlookers HQ and offices are. So we've got groups there as well.
0: The Whitefield Centre in Batley open on Mondays 10 till 1.
1: Yes, that's right. And sorry, Whitfield Centre.
0: Whitfield.
1: I said Whitefield because we used to live in Whitefield in Manchester, mixing up that. So it's the Whitfield Centre on Sutil Lane in Batley.
0: It's Monday 10 till 1.
1: Yeah, and they have lunch at the Batley group.
0: We
1: don't here. No. I don't know why, but we never seem to.
0: They're too busy
1: lunch.
0: Talking.
1: Yeah, probably.
0: Enjoying yourself. Excellent.
1: So you can buy a sandwich for £3.50. You get a massive sandwich with salad, and this is at the Batley group.
0: Yeah.
1: So if that's a plug, cheapest sandwich and very nice.
0: Very good.
1: And lovely fellowship, and they often have. We also do stuff in the groups.
0: Mm-hmm.
1: Batley, they often get musicians. They seem to have a stream of musicians there because one of the members of the Batley group, Sue, is really into folk music, and she goes to a folk club in Cleckheaton, and they seem to generate quite a lot of interest for singers and musicians to come. So, for instance, at Christmas last year, we had a band that came and played and led us in a sing-along, carols and Christmas songs, sing-along. So there's magic, which is movement and games in chairs. So that's sort of like getting people to exercise, do chair exercises and stuff. We have people come to talk about sort of local issues and support that people can get.
2: What's on offer in the community?
1: Yeah, things like helping people to fill in their vote to make their on the election day to do the, because stuff like that, you know, how do you do that as a person with sight loss or blindness?
2: Things like, you know, like rent and poll tax.
1: And benefit support and things like that. Yeah. So there are people who come in and, you know, and talk to us about things like that.
2: Yeah.
1: So it's very, very good.
2: And Dewsbury at the Three Strand Cafes on Long Causeway is open on Thursday 10 till 1.
1: Yeah.
2: And Huddersfield, Brian Jackson House, is Friday 10:30 to 12.
1: That's correct, yeah.
2: But
1: yeah.
2: If people are listening and feel that they would like some help and like to meet new people, how do they go about it?
1: Well, if you're able to access the website, Outlookers, you can just simply Google Outlookers, it'll take you straight to the web page. I can't remember the exact name of the website.
2: I've got info at outlookers.org.uk.
1: That's correct, yeah.
2: And it's 01924 445222.
1: Fantastic. So you can just phone or you can go to the website. I had a phone number, but I think it must have come from Halifax, so I just got straight on the phone to Sam, and Sam referred me to Laura, who is the volunteer coordinator, and now I find myself being a member, a trustee, and a volunteer with Outlookers. So you can be involved at any level. You don't have to end up becoming doing all the things I'm doing.
2: But it's good socially, isn't it?
1: Yeah, it's excellent.
2: Yeah. And you catch up with people and they exchange ideas and things like that.
1: Yeah, that's right. Yeah. And they're a fantastic team. I mean, all the Mark, Laura, Sam, you know, they're all really approachable people, as are the people who coordinate the Dewsbury group. So it was very easy to feel immediately that you're at home and you're welcome here. Mm. Which is why I love it so much and try to get here as much as I can.
2: Aidan, thank you so much for taking the time to talk to us.
1: Pleasure.
2: It's great. I'm going to try now and venture back over, back down to the bottom where all the noise is, and interview, perhaps I might be able to interview Sam.
1: That would be fantastic.
2: And her dog,
1: and
2: the rest of the people. But thank you so much.
1: Pleasure, thank you.
2: Thank you. I'm approaching now Sam.
3: Yeah.
2: Who I hope will be able to take some time to come and talk to us.
3: I wasn't going to. I was going to let you get some other voices this time.
2: Well, but you're chief coordinator, are you?
3: No, I'm not. Laura's the volunteer coordinator.
2: Oh, yeah.
3: Engagement officer.
2: Oh, sorry. There's a different thing. Engagement officer. What would you say is the best? Thank you very much. What would you say is the best aspect about Outlookers, about this branch?
3: About all our branches, I'd say the peer support, just being able to learn from others who are thriving on the lived experience and helping others to lead us a very successful life with visual impairment.
2: Yeah, it's wonderful. How did you come to work for this?
3: I actually started off as a volunteer way back in 2017, but I actually came across Outlookers under its previous name of Kirklees Visual Impairment Network a few years prior to that via Twitter.
2: Oh, yes.
3: It's ironic then that I'm now the engagement officer.
2: It is in a way, is it? Yes. And did you seek help at the beginning for practical help?
3: Definitely. I was using a phone just literally to take calls and send text messages when I first started coming to the organisation. Now I do so much on an iPhone, it's unreal. It's all about passing that information on to others. As someone, you know, a few of the regular volunteers did the same with me.
2: Yes.
3: And it's all about passing on that knowledge, passing on those skills.
2: That's wonderful. Thank you for taking the time to talk to us. That's wonderful. Thank you. And there's a lovely dog here. What's she called?
3: This is Annie. She's my 8-year-old guide dog. Obviously it's radio so you can't see it, but she is a yellow Labrador Retriever cross.
2: Oh, she's beautiful. She's having a snooze at the moment, though.
3: She is, yeah.
2: Thank you so much.
3: Thank you.

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1: Okay, 8:50, part two of the interview coming up in the last hour around 9:20, 9:25. So local news headlines now for Thursday, 21st of May. First of all, a man who climbed onto a tractor in slow-moving traffic and rode it for some distance before falling off has been left with life-threatening injuries, police have now said. West Yorkshire police were called to Wakefield Road in Sissett in Kirklees at around 2:38pm on Friday, last Friday, May the 17th. After the man in his 30s reportedly climbed onto the vehicle while it was moving through traffic. The 37-year-old was taken to hospital where he remains. Police are appealing for witnesses or anyone with dashcam footage to contact the Roads Policing Unit on 101 or online at westyorkshire.police.uk/livechat, referencing the police log number 0923 of May the 16th. In other news, agriculture tech firm Syngenta has broken its silence after Greenpeace activists blockaded its Huddersfield headquarters. 30 activists locked themselves onto 15 blue pesticide barrels outside its headquarters on the A62 in Deaton in Huddersfield. This was, I believe, yesterday morning, blocking all three gates to the site and preventing cars and HGVs from entering or leaving. West Yorkshire Police said they received a report at 4:33am of a group of protesters outside the gates of a business premises off Leeds Road in Deaton. Officers were deployed to monitor the situation. Green Party councillor Karen Allison has been appointed as the new mayor of Kirklees. The appointment was confirmed during the traditional mayor-making ceremony, where councillors formally appoint both the mayor and deputy mayor for the forthcoming civic year. As mayor, Councillor Allison will undertake an important civic role representing Kirklees at events across the district, supporting local communities and raising awareness of charitable causes throughout her term of office. Councillor Allison has represented Newsom Ward since first being elected in 2014 and has been re-elected twice. Reform UK Councillor Lee Cliff, who represents Heckmondwike Ward, has been elected as Deputy Mayor. That's local news part one.

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1: I've got Joy. That's CC Winings. Local news part two then. West Yorkshire jobs boost. There's a West Yorkshire jobs boost after MOD hands out contracts with 13 tech firms. The Ministry of Defence has granted 13 contracts to emerging British technology firms in a bid to support domestic defence innovation. The contracts, worth up to £4 million each, will enable the companies to develop cutting-edge sensors, autonomous systems, secure communications, space manufacturing, and simulation training for the armed forces. And finally, local news part two. A Yorkshire poet has opened Hanging Heaton School's new library. The exciting new space at Hanging Heaton CE Junior and Infant School, which didn't have a library before, was officially opened by Yorkshire-based poet Conrad Burdekin after funding was received through the Libraries for Primaries programme with the National Literacy Trust. Now, head teacher Sally Gaspel said, "The children are incredibly excited to have their own library in school, and we look forward to using it not only with our pupils, but also with our families and the wider local community. This has been a wonderful addition to our school, a space where the children can read and share books," she said. That was head teacher Sally Gaspel. Known as the Reading Den, the library has been filled with new books and furniture, which will help the school on High Street create an inspiring environment for reading and learning. A year four pupil said of the new library, "Now we can read in a quiet space. I love it and want to read all the time," the year four pupil said. That's local news. Right, news headlines coming next. Joyce Meyer after that. Song of the week after that, which is latest song from Seth Schuldler. And then after that, we've got part two of the interview with Outlookers. Part one wasn't bad, wasn't it? But part two and part three, there's a bit more, a lot more noise. There's quite a lot of noise going on there. So a bit hard to hear sometimes the interviews, but hopefully it'll be okay.
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2: The government's expected to cut import tariffs on some food products, including chocolate, biscuits and dried fruit. It's part of a number of measures to help tackle the cost of living, which includes free bus travel for children in August. But the Chancellor will rule out committing to universal support with energy bills this winter. Lucy Rigby is Chief Secretary to the Treasury.
3: The way that the last government dealt with this, intervened in a not untargeted way, which is hugely costly for the taxpayer. What she is doing is monitoring the situation internationally, monitoring the situation when it comes to our economy and the likely impact on energy bills.
2: The communications watchdogs accused some big tech firms of failing to take steps to protect children online. Ofcom's concerned TikTok and YouTube haven't set out how they'll limit harm. The regulator says neither has committed to significant changes, maintaining their feeds are already safe. Gareth Hill from the Molly Rose Foundation thinks there's only one answer.
4: A ban on personalised algorithms that drive out tsunami of harmful content to teens. A ban for under-16s on constant scrolling, constant play. These are features which the government must now come out strongly and regulate.
2: A government consultation on a ban for under-16s closes next week. The UK will provide £20 million to help contain an Ebola outbreak in the Democratic Republic of Congo and Uganda. The World Health Organization says there are now 600 suspected cases. There is a warning. The government programme to expand free childcare for toddlers faces a reality check. A survey has found 7 in 10 primary schools which don't currently have a nursery on site say they're unlikely to open one. SpaceX has announced plans to float on the US stock market. The flotation could push Elon Musk's personal fortune above $1 trillion. And Prince William and Tom Hanks are among Aston Villa fans celebrating their Europa League final win this morning. They beat Freiburg 3-0 in Istanbul. That's the latest. I'm Faye Rowland.
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5: 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Coming up at 10 a.m, it's the Ministry Hour with Andrew Womack, Derek Prince and Colin Urquhart. But first, enjoying everyday life with Joyce Meyer.
7: Welcome to 15 Minutes in the Word with New York Times bestselling author Joyce Meyer. On today's program, Joyce will be teaching from her series, Enjoying Successful Relationships. God wants to bless us, but we must get along. Because where there is unity, there is blessing and anointing. So it's our job to learn how to set aside our own agenda and serve one another through love. Now, here's Joyce with today's teaching.
8: Proverbs 16:9 says that man's mind plans his way, but God directs his steps. I saw a sign recently that said, man plans and God laughs. And you know, I do believe that our steps are ordered by the Lord much more than what we realize they are. And I believe that many times when we think we're in the wrong place, God has indeed got us in the right place. What am I doing here? I can't believe this happened. How did this happen? Jesus understood the difference between divine interruptions and demonic interruptions. It seems like people bounce back and forth, not really ever understanding the balance. You don't want to interrupt me when I'm having my prayer time and my fellowship time with God in the morning unless it's really important. Not that I would be mean, but I'm not interruptible at that time. Because I learned many years ago that if I did not have that time with God, I was not going to be very nice that day. And it's not really good if you're a preacher and you're not nice. Amen. I need a lot of help. And I can't do it on my own. I know that every day I tell God, I know full well I'm nothing without you. Amen. And if you don't help me, if you don't strengthen me, I will not do anything right today. And I remember when I first started understanding I needed to spend that time with God, my kids were all still at home and they'd get upset. Can't you come out of that room in the morning? Can't you come down here and make our breakfast? I said, look, you're all teenagers. You can put cereal in a bowl and eat it. If you were smart, you'd send me to my room. Your life is going to be better if I'm in here. So that's one thing that you need to not allow people to interrupt. You need to have your time with God because you're not going to be good for anything else if you don't do that. But then the rest of the day, we need to be open to God. Have a plan and work your plan unless God interrupts your plan. And if he does interrupt your plan, whatever time you spend doing what he's asked you to do, he will redeem that time back to you and make something else easier or send somebody else along to help you with that. And there's so many ways that we can do this. My husband is absolutely wonderful at talking to people and showing an interest in them that perhaps a lot of other people wouldn't mess with at all. And I think that's part of the way we show hospitality to strangers and foreigners and maybe people who feel a little bit out of place. What would happen when you go to church if instead of heading for your three friends, what would happen if you said, God, show me somebody today that's new, show me somebody that's lonely, show me somebody that's hurting. And how about if you went and got them and asked them to go sit with you and your three friends? But see, I'm going to church. Don't bother me. I want to just sit in my pew and nobody better be in my seat either because I sit in the third row on the end seat and everybody knows it and nobody better be in my seat. Come on, don't mess with me. I'm a Christian. Hallelujah. Okay, another wonderful scripture that I absolutely love, Acts 10:38, says, "See how God anointed Jesus of Nazareth." We all want the anointing, right? And I love this. "See how God," let's put that scripture up, please, Acts 10:38. "See how God anointed and consecrated Jesus of Nazareth with the Holy Spirit and with strength and ability and power, and how he went about doing good." We all went about. Every day you go out of your house and you have the ministry of wenting about. How many of you get that? You know, what'd you do yesterday? Well, I went to the grocery store and I went to the cleaners and I went to the shopping mall and I went here and I went there. Well, how many people did you touch? Or did you do your best to ignore all of them and not have to talk to any of them and not even time to smile? And maybe you had this gigantic cart full of groceries and there was some little old lady that had two items and the thought tried to enter your mind to let her go in front of you, but no, you were in a hurry. But bless God, you got your bumper sticker and your cross around your neck and got your fish shown on your t-shirt that you got at your Joyce Meyer conference. Come on, you all know I'm telling the truth.

0: kids. I love it. I tell everybody they can call me Mama J. Matthew 8, a day in the life of Jesus, verse 1. When Jesus came down from the mountain, please notice that he started on the mountain, spending his time with God. He didn't come down until he did that. No winting about until you have time with God. Great throngs followed him. And behold, a leper came up to him and prostrating himself, worshiped him and saying, Lord, if you're willing, you can cleanse me. And he reached out his hand and touched him and saying, I'm willing. I want everybody here to reach out your hands and say, I'm willing.
1: Hmm.
0: You saw him, Lord. Oh, you've had it now. It's too late. You can't take it back. God saw you. He's got one of those cameras, you know, like they have on traffic lights now. Only now he's got them in church, and he's got a picture of every time you say, I surrender all. Here I am, God, use me. Amen, Sister Joyce, that's right. Love should be the number one thing. You got snapshots of all that. And then Jesus said, don't tell anybody about this. Go show yourself to the priest. Offer the offering that Moses told you to offer. Verse 5, and as he went to Capernaum, a centurion came up to him, begging him, Lord, my servant boy is lying at house, paralyzed and distressed with intense pain. And Jesus said, oh, no problem. I'll come restore him. Well, I know what most of us would have said. Well, be warm and be filled. I got somewhere to go. I'll put you on my prayer list, but... Verse 14 through 16, and when Jesus went into Peter's house, he saw... Open your eyes and look at what's going on around you. He saw his mother-in-law lying ill with fever, and he touched her hand. The fever left her, and she got up, began to serve. When evening came, they brought to him many who were under the power of demons, and he drove out the spirits with a word and restored to health all that were sick. And this just goes on and on and on and on and on. I've got verse after verse after verse. So Jesus was definitely interruptible. We certainly need to stay focused and know what God's called us to do and not let people just use us and interrupt us for silly stuff, but we need to be available to God. How many of you will pray every morning, God, what can I do for you today? Now, don't you do that unless you mean it, because he's going to give you something to do. I'm giving you a way to get over being a bored Christian.
2: Same old, go to church, go home, go to church, go home. Do the seminar, buy the t-shirt, happy clappy to the music, go to church, go home, go to church, go home. And after a few years of that, you're like, then you think you need a new church, so you go somewhere else, they tickle you for a while, then that wears you out. I know, I've been there, done all that. Please don't misunderstand this, but I think sometimes we make too much out of church as a building we go to put in our time with God. And the fact is, we are the church, and we should be living this life everywhere that we go. That's what we need, people to get out there and live the life everywhere they go. Do you have any idea how many people just the people in this room could touch? My goodness, it would be phenomenal. Matthew 25:32. We're going to take a look at sheep and goats. Yeah, you got that right, honey. Oh, Jesus. Are you a sheep or a goat? Sheep, sheep, sheep, sheep. Well, we'll see. Sheep say, bah. Goats say, but. Well, I know I should do that, but I know I should probably help them, but, or you're thinking, I probably should go over there and talk

0: that person, they look really lonely, but you old goat, you. But. Verse 32, Matthew 25:32. All nations will be gathered before him, and he will separate them, the people, from one another, as a shepherd separates his sheep from the goats. And he will cause the sheep to stand at his right hand, but the goats at his left. And we're going to read all this, so focus. Then the king will say to those at his right hand, come, you blessed of my Father, you favored of God and appointed to eternal salvation. Inherit and receive as your own the kingdom prepared for you from the foundation of the world. For I was hungry, and you gave me food. I was thirsty, and you gave me something to drink. I was a stranger, and you brought me together with yourselves, and you welcomed and entertained and lodged me. I was naked, and you clothed me. I was sick, and you visited me with help and ministering care. I was in prison, and you came to see me. Then the just and the upright will answer him, Lord, when did we see you hungry and give you food, or thirsty and gave you something to drink? When did we see you a stranger and we welcomed and entertained you, or naked and clothed you? When did we see you sick or in prison and came to visit you? And the king will reply to them, truly I tell you, as far as you did it for one of the least in the estimation of men, of these my brethren, you did it unto me. Maybe I could just put a little more better spin on it to help you really understand it. God takes it personally how we treat people. He says, however you treat other people, as far as I'm concerned, that's the way you're treating me.
1: People are all different, so we need to learn how to relate to everyone, not just those who are like us. We must learn to avoid strife by trying to keep unity and oneness with the people in our lives. If we truly want to be like Christ, we need to become a servant. We cannot become so busy that we refuse to be interrupted when someone needs help. Most of Jesus' miracles took place when we stopped along the way. A sincere, deep desire to help people is one of the most godly attitudes we can have. Galatians 5:13 says this, you, my brothers and sisters, were called to be free, but do not use your freedom to indulge the flesh. Rather, serve one another humbly in love.
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6: 9:17, nearly, is the time. And it's breakfast. I'm with you until 10 a.m. It's Thursday. It's 9:17 now. And it's the 21st of May, 2026. I'm Barnabas, with you until 10 a.m. It's 101.8 Branch FM, Radio for Life for Dewsbury and surrounding areas in the West Yorkshire region. 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Just search Branch FM on there. So we've got Song of the Week coming up. Sorry, I just had to turn down my fader to sneeze there. Yeah, so Song of the Week coming up, Valley of Worship by Seth Schudler. Then we've got part two of the interview. We played part one earlier with Outlookers, Mike on his trip to Free Strand Cafe in Dewsbury. This interview was done mid-April, I believe. And he was doing interviews with people from the group Outlookers. And he was going around doing the interviews. And now, part one was okay, really. in terms of noise, but there's a, I don't know, as he's walking around, there's a lot of noise there, so background noise. So, in fact, I was saying earlier on in the show, I took one of the interviews out that he did because it was just too loud. You couldn't hear what he was saying. So, it's a bit, unfortunately, it's a bit more like that in part two and part three, where a lot of noise, so you might not always be able to hear what they're saying, but hopefully you can get the gist of things there. So that's part two of the interview coming up after Song of the Week for this week, which is Seth Schuldler, and it's Valley of Worship.
4: Hey, this is Seth Schuldler, and this is the story behind the song for Valley of Worship. Back in 2024, my wife and I lost our daughter at 20 weeks, and it was the hardest thing we've ever experienced. And you wrestle with God in that process, and there's a lot of mystery, there's a lot of learning, there's a lot of just grappling with what it means that God is good and that he's faithful. And the song came from that wrestle of choosing to trust that God was still in the midst of everything, that we don't always get answers, but we always get his presence, and that he's with us in the valleys. And so we can build an altar there knowing that God showed up and that he's always going to show up in those places for you, regardless of how you feel. And so you can still choose to worship him there.

pray. And when it led me to the cross, only then I understood that even in the ruthless pain, there's a river running.

0: 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And we're here at the, where are we? Oh, we're Three Strand Cafe next door to the URC, yes. Now, I'm just approaching the main table to interview some of the people who come here on a regular basis. Now, I'll just talk to these ladies up here. What's your name?
1: Ruby.
0: And your name?
2: Josie.
0: And your name?
3: Alison.
0: And your name?
4: Jane.
0: Jane. Right, ladies, what's the best thing about coming here?
4: Company,
2: yeah. Friends,
0: yeah.
2: Yes, learning about the area.
0: Yeah.
2: Yeah.
0: How long have you been coming here?
4: I've been coming 6 years now.
0: Mm-hmm.
2: I've been coming 2 years.
0: 2 years, wow. Yeah.
2: I'm nearly 2 years.
0: Yes, it's good. And what's... When you first joined, were you scared about joining, or were you quite confident to come in and meet other people?
2: Quite shy about coming because it's all new.
0: Yes.
4: I was more curious than anything.
0: Were you? Yes.
4: I wanted to see.
2: Yeah.
4: I wasn't sure I would fit in or whatever.
0: Yes.
4: So I just came to find out.
0: Yes. Wonderful.
3: I felt okay because I'm used to working with a lot of people
0: yes, yeah.
3: at the hospital.
0: Yeah.
3: And I'm quite chatty. So I felt okay coming.
0: Yes,
3: maybe a bit apprehensive, like, yeah.
4: I'm a chatty person. We're a bit wary.
3: Yeah, that's right. Yeah.
0: Did you all see practical help about things? I know you were talking to me earlier, weren't you, Ruby, about how envelopes, black envelopes or red envelopes?
4: Red envelopes and black labels.
0: And black labels.
4: You can't see them. You know, we're all partially sighted.
0: Yes.
4: Not completely blind. But the black labels are an absolute pain, and so are red envelopes.
0: Yes.
4: Because the minute you write on them, your writing disappears.
0: Yeah.
4: Because of the colour.
0: Of course. And then you were saying about...
4: All the instructions on
0: food. The instructions on ready meals. Yeah.
4: On ready meals.
2: Yeah.
4: Oh, yes.
2: Yeah.
4: I'm not happy about
3: that. You need a magnifier, don't you?
0: Yeah.
4: You need a double magnifier.
3: That's right.
2: When you get bills and letters, you can't read them. I have a really difficult time.
3: Especially if the words jump off the paper.
4: The two most important are the temperature and the length of time.
0: Yeah.
4: It needs, if they could make those more clear.
0: The writing's always small.
4: So tight.
0: Yeah.
4: Well, they've got so much information by law to put on that packet. And I'm afraid it's an obstruction to the main ones.
0: Aidan's been telling me that there's now a machine which can read the back, the menu for you and how to cook it.
4: Oh, yes.
0: But I don't know how you go about getting one of those. Yeah.
4: And there again, it's a matter of cost. Sometimes these things are quite expensive.
0: Yeah. How would you get help for that, you see, as well?
4: Ah, well, you do have somebody, I don't know his name, but there's always somebody who's into that kind of thing.
3: It helps you with things.
4: Yes.
0: Oh, that's really
3: good.
4: There's
2: always somebody that knows
4: sensors have stuff for you.
0: Yeah.
4: Put things on cuts when it's going to the top.
0: That's right. Yes. Yeah.
4: Tells you when you're full or when you need to.
0: I mean,
4: fill it.
0: How do you manage it if you want to claim rent rebate or things like that?
4: There are things that they don't do, and one thing that they don't do, which you'd have to get somebody to do from your own family, is form filling. Because some of the questions can be quite personal.
0: Yes, of course.
4: So they don't do form filling for you. I don't know that. You can check that with Sam. I think that's right.
0: Yeah, that must be difficult. Yeah, but we're looking at all the problems, but you seem to be quite happy and jolly here, don't you? We all get along.
4: Although we put on a happy face.
0: Yeah, all right then. And eat all the chocolate.
1: It's when we go out. It's when we go out at dawn. This is all a. This is all a fixed.
0: Is it all right? Oh, they're saying that, but it's not really.
1: It's a fixed to make them laugh.
3: It's how we humour it.
0: Thank you so much for taking the time to talk to us. It's really good. I'm going to go down the bottom end now and see. Oh yes, yeah. So
2: down there.
0: And you, thank you. Can I ask your name, sir?
5: Oh, it's Eric.
0: Eric. Yes. And your name?
6: Lynn.
0: And your name?
6: Tessa.
0: Hello, Tessa.
6: Hello.
0: And your name?
7: Cheryl.
0: And your name, sir?
8: Colin.
0: Colin. Hello. How did you all come to be here? Did you know about it beforehand or what?
9: Yeah, well, in my circumstances, I started coming with Alison, the
0: volunteer.
9: Yeah.
0: Yes.
9: And I used to sort of edge her in a bit.
0: Yeah.
9: Because she was scared when she first came. She was terrified.
0: Yeah.
9: One time she'd only stop in for 10 minutes.
0: Yes.
9: And eventually she's now a volunteer.
0: Yeah.
9: But like me, I started coming later, took her in, and then it was my turn because I've got macular degenerate in that eye, and this eye I can't see out of. So I needed somewhere to come to understand more about it, and also to learn things that can help me to get on with life if I go blind as well.
0: Did this come on gradually through your
9: Not
0: life?
9: Really.
0: No, it was quite sudden then.
9: Yeah.
0: That must have been a terrible shock.
9: Yeah, it was. But I've come to terms with that because at least I can still see out of this eye.
0: Yes.
9: But it will get worse before it gets better.
0: Yeah.
9: Well, it won't get better anyway.
0: Yeah.
9: So it's going to get worse. So there's nothing I can do about it.
0: But you know that you can get help.
9: I have injections.
0: Yeah, all right, yeah.
9: But it doesn't always work.
0: No.
9: But I do have the injections.
0: Yeah.
9: But I'm just a bit scared of when it comes. Because they have told me it won't get any better.
0: Yes.
9: So I'd rather they tell me straight up anyway.
0: Yes, so you can plan for it.
9: Yeah.
0: Yeah.
9: And I live on my own as well.
0: So. Right. Eric. Hello. How did you come to be here?
5: Well, I knew the group before I came here
0: because
5: I was involved in Kirklees Visually Impaired Network, which was the predecessor of Outlookers. And then when they started coming here, I joined the group here. And that was probably about 3-4 years ago,
0: right?
5: Shortly after COVID finished.
0: Yeah. And how are you finding it here? Is it useful?
5: Yes, useful, meeting friends.
0: Yeah,
5: getting tech support.
0: Yeah, that's great. Yeah. Excellent. Thank you for that. Thank you.
9: You're welcome.
0: And your name is again? Sorry.
6: Tessa.
0: Tessa, tell me, how did you come to be here?
6: Well, I was referred to Nikki, can't remember her last name now, who was the eye liaison officer at the hospital, from the clinic when I went for a scan.
0: Yeah.
6: And my eyes are both wet, and I have injections for them, which helps to clear it up, but then it recurs. And it seems as if it's a familial thing as this. My mother had it, my brother has it, and I've got it. So I tell my children they must remember to have their yearly eye test because of that. So I heard about this through Sam, wherever she is.
0: She's over there.
6: Yeah. I came and met her.
0: Yeah.
6: And she introduced me to everybody here. And I come on a Thursday.
0: Yeah.
6: In amongst doing other things. But I live on my own, and my sight isn't as bad as a lot of these people's, but it is. It inhibits me a lot.
0: Yeah.
6: This is very blurry. And they need injections in both.
0: Yes.
6: Sometimes at the same time, both eyes at the same time.
0: Oh, you're incredibly brave. I wouldn't even think of it.
6: No, you've got to have them do it, haven't you? So, but the only thing I found is difficult now, you go for a scan and a sight test, and then you wait about 6 or 7 weeks before the report comes through. Now, if they tell you your eyes are wet at that time, they've been wet all that time, haven't they?
0: They have.
6: And you're still waiting for another appointment. out before you get your injection. So it's not helping.
0: No, it's not, is it?
6: But this is very good for people that can give you ideas of what might help you.
0: Yes.
6: I had a referral to Emma, who is what she classed as low vision.
0: Yes.
6: And she works out from Hanson's in Murfield.
0: Oh, right.
6: And I went to see her in March, and then she rang me to say that all the things that I had, magnifying glasses, were going out of date. So they've all been replaced.
0: My goodness.
6: So I've got a new magnifying glass, I've got two other things that magnify from the television or from the papers. So that is very, very helpful.
0: Good.
6: Because there's no charge for those.
0: No, that's it.
6: So I'm very grateful for that.
0: Yeah.
6: So that's what I've learned these last few months. So I don't come here every week because I can't manage to every week, but yeah. I like to come just to chat to people.
0: Wonderful.
6: As you know, that you're not on your own, but I also know I'm not half as bad as a lot of the people here. So. But I might get that bad.
0: No, I know, well...
6: So you know it's going to occur. You know, my mother was registered as partially sighted before she died.
0: Right.
6: But mine's not as bad as that yet. So
0: no.
6: I'm fine.
0: There's always that worry, isn't there?
6: Yes, it's at the back of your mind that, you know, and if you live on your own as well, of course, it's a lot worse.
0: Exactly.
6: But you just have to get on with it, which is what I do.
0: Which you all seem to be doing really well.
6: Yes.
9: This good family. It's like a big family that we've got here.
6: You know, there's no other somebody you can ask.
9: Yeah, there's always somebody. Yeah, definitely. Definitely.
0: And how come?
9: She's a friend of mine.
0: Oh, she's
9: Cheryl.
0: You're looking after her?
7: Yeah.
0: She needs looking after, doesn't she?
9: I don't.
0: No, no, it's good that you're here.
9: I'm glad to see her.
0: Yeah.
9: Because it supports me in some ways, anyway.
0: Yes.
9: Yeah. And we're good friends, aren't we?
0: Yeah.
9: We're
0: excellent.
9: Good friends.
0: Good. Colin, hello. I'm sorry I'm interrupting your cup of tea and chocolate bisque. How come you're here? How long have you been here?
8: Oh, two or three years now, yeah.
0: And did
8: you? Well, Robin told me about this.
0: Yes.
8: Because he lives not far from where I live.
10: Yeah,
8: mm-hmm.
10: Everything I see.
8: I used to go out every morning, walking, mm-hmm. early morning.
0: Yeah.
8: And I just used to keep bumping into him on occasions.
0: Yeah.
8: And, you know, because he liked Kane as well.
0: Yeah.
8: And he always said, have you heard of the Outlookers?
0: Yes.
8: No, I haven't.
0: All right.
8: And so he says, well, we meet on a Thursday morning. Just come down and have a look and see what you think.
0: Yeah.
8: But, you know, I've been down here ever since.
0: Yeah. Your eyesight, is it partially sighted or fully blind?
8: Partially
0: sighted,
8: yeah.
0: Did this happen over a short period or a long period?
8: Pretty quick, more or less.
0: Yeah.
8: Overnight.
0: My goodness me. And how were you feeling when that happened?
8: Well, I've had a headache for quite a while.
0: Yeah.
8: You know, working at the time.
0: Uh-huh. What were you doing?
8: I want a meter reader for YEB.
0: Oh, yeah.
8: Yeah, so I got to walk in, you know, and I don't know what it was, you know, but the specialists and consultants put it down to they weren't entirely sure.
0: Yeah.
8: They just put it down to a viral attack on me.
0: Really?
8: On the optical nerve, yeah.
0: Yeah. Gosh. Shocking, isn't it?
8: Yeah. Yeah, that.
0: So you had to give up work?
8: Oh, yes, yeah. Because I was in hospital for about 4 weeks.
0: Wow. And how do you find me here now? Are you enjoying it?
8: Oh, yes, yeah.
0: Are they all keeping you in order, all these ladies?
8: Definitely.
0: Thank you, Colin. Thank you so much. Right, I'm going to go over to the other table now. Thank you so much for everybody for talking to us. And I'll just squeeze past.
4: Don't trip over my back.
0: Oh, no. Is it all that money in there as well? Is it? Is it? Oh, it's full of money.
2: Yes, it's from the bank.
0: Oh, now you tell me.
1: It's her that robbed that bank.
0: Oh, it was her, was it? All right.
11: Right, okay, yeah, I told you it was a bit very loud, the part two, really.
7: Pat, for you tomorrow? Around 8:30? Now, this is Meet Jesus by Johnny Diaz, and just like I did last Thursday, I'm going to have to leave it there. So we'll have music for the rest of the time before Ministry Hour at 10, and then I'll be back on tomorrow's breakfast show at 7 a.m. for much, much more. It's nearly 7:39.

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1: Welcome to Everyday Moments with Joyce Meyer. What is it? It's a quick, challenging thought from Joyce that's practical and applicable for you, living a relevant and enjoyable life today. 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
2: Well, today I want you to consider how you're living your life. Is it defensive or offensive? You know, the devil always wants us just to be on the defense, trying to protect ourselves from him. But God wants us on the offensive. He wants us going forward aggressively, knowing that he's by our side. One of the things that I've learned is if I will stay on the attack, then I won't always have to be under the attack. You know, you plus God is all you will ever need in your life to do anything that God asks you to do. You don't have to worry. God is in control. You know, so often we spend our time worrying, and you know, worry really zaps your strength and your energy. And I want to encourage you to realize what an edge you have when the Bible says that God is on your side. I mean, he's with you and for you and in you and through you and to you and over you and under you, and the devil is only against you. So don't let the devil frighten you, because the greater one lives in you. God bless you.
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0: Why do you believe in God?
1: I became a Christian in my teens and had a very, very, very wonderful, happy marriage. After 3 years of marriage, my husband died, and I went through a long spell of self-doubt, anger, bitterness. Why had it happened? Why did a loving God let this happen? And I felt very lost and alone. But at the church school where I worked, some wonderful friends and staff, and they encouraged and supported me, and a colleague who went to the church encouraged me to go, which I did, and the welcome and the feeling was so wonderful that I kept going and joined a house group for study, prayer, Bible reading, and through that I refound my faith, and I'm very, very thankful that I have.
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0: Welcome to Gospel Truth with Andrew Wommen, a teaching ministry emphasizing God's unconditional love and grace. This special teaching on reigning in life was recorded at our 2012 Chicago Gospel Truth Seminar. And now, here's Andrew.
1: I said, that doesn't mean that you're going to get out of this cell. I could free you. I could unlock the door. I could actually have a court order that sets you free. But unless you get up off the bunk, put your shoes on, push the door open, walk past the guards believing that you are free, you could be freed and yet stay in bondage and live in a cell the rest of your life. And this is what Christians are doing. Christians are saying, oh, God, set me free from this the whole time. You've been freed. If you are dead when you got born again, you are dead to Christ, is what these first few verses say. You have been freed, but you have to get up and start walking in your freedom. And I can guarantee you, Satan, the old jailer, will come around and say, you can't do that. You can't overcome this. You failed every time you've ever tried it. And he'll tell you that you're still in prison and you're just going to have to stand on the Word of God and say, no, I've been freed. And I am going to walk in freedom. Walking in freedom is up to you. It's God's part to free you. He freed you, but whether you walk free is up to you, whether you renew your mind and recognize some things. Grace reigns through righteousness, understanding what has happened to you in your spirit man. And most people don't know that they've been freed. And so they are sitting there feeling that it's justice for me to be behind bars. It's justice for me to be sick. It's justice for me to be poor. It's justice for me to have my marriage fail because I haven't been the husband or the wife that I'm supposed to be. And so you just take what you deserve when the whole time God has given you what Jesus earned for you and not what you deserved. Man, that is great news. In verse 8, now if we be dead with Christ, which the previous verses says you are, we believe that we shall also live with Him. Now notice, being dead with Christ is true, but whether you live in that freedom is dependent on some things. The next verse says, in verse 9, knowing that Christ. This is just like verse 6. You have to know this. You also have to know some things. And right here it says, knowing that Christ, being raised from the dead, dieth no more. Death hath no more dominion over Him. There are some people that have been raised to say, well, when you got born again, you died with Christ. But your old man resurrects every day. And you have to die to yourself daily. And you have to die to this sin nature. That is not true. This is likening it to the death that Christ died. And it says you have to know this, that Christ died. He dies no more. Let's see, where is that? Verse 9. Knowing that Christ, being raised from the dead, dieth no more. Death hath no more dominion over Him. In verse 10, for in that he died unto sin once. But in that he liveth unto God. Likewise, reckon ye also yourselves to be dead indeed. That means in truth, in reality, unto sin. Not the actions of sin. You can still commit actions, but you are dead to that sin nature. Nothing compels you anymore. Your old nature, your old man is gone, but alive unto God through Jesus Christ our Lord. In the same way that Jesus died once and He never dies again, death has no more dominion over Him, you've got to see that you died unto sin one time when you got born again, and Satan no longer has the right to make you sick, angry, bitter, poor, depressed, discouraged, anything. The only reason you have any of those things operate in your life is because you haven't renewed your mind and you still are programmed by the old man and see yourself as weak and inferior. You don't know who you are. You know, when I was a kid, I remember that, I don't know if everybody had this problem, but I used to have problems buttoning my shirt. And I would always wind up

0: just came naturally. But I know it didn't come naturally because I can remember when it used to be hard. But now I've done it so many times, I can button my shirt and I don't ever get it wrong. I always get it right. Some people might say, well, it just comes naturally. No, it's an acquired trait. You can do something so many times that after a while, it's like it's just a part of your nature and it just automatically works. And that's what happened. Many of you have just been mean and angry and bitter and selfish and depressed, and on it goes, all these negative things. You've done it for so many decades that you think, I just can't help it. It's my nature, but it's not true. Your old man, according to the scripture, is dead, and you have to reckon it dead. You have to. In Texas, we would say, somebody says, are you coming over? Well, I reckon so. That means you can count on it. You can count on it. You have to believe, reckon yourself to be dead unto sin, but alive unto God. You are dead. And the only reason that we are still bound is because we have done these ungodly things and ungodly attitudes so long that we feel like it's a part of our nature, but it's not. And you can renew your mind, and you can literally change, be transformed through the renewing of your mind so that you prove the good and acceptable and perfect will of God. I know people that before they got born again were just dope heads. They were way out there. And they get born again, and now they tell me about what they used to be like. They show me their driver's license before they got born again. They tell me what their life used to be like, and I look at them and I'd say, if I didn't believe you and trust you as being an honest person, I couldn't believe this. I couldn't believe that you were ever that way. They are so transformed that you could never imagine it. I had an uncle that used to smoke, and he smoked 2 or 3 packs of cigarettes a day. And this is back in the 1920s or something like that, 20s and 30s. And he had a doctor show him a cadaver, and they cut a person's lungs in two and saw the black stuff that was in a lungs. And my uncle got sick and threw up and never smoked another cigarette. And I mean, to the day he died, when he was nearly 90 years old, if he smelt cigarettes, he would throw up. He went exactly the opposite. And people think, well, you can't change like that. But see, it was just a total renewing of his mind. He saw something that motivated him, and he was totally different. This is why I disagree with things like the 12-step programs. I'm not saying that they don't work, and they may be a good step for some people based on where they are, and it could actually help them to a degree. But the thing I disagree with them is they just constantly reinforce, like Alcoholics Anonymous. You'll stand up and say, hello, my name's Andrew. I've been a drunk for 30 years, but I've been sober for 10.
1: Hello, Andrew.
0: Yeah, and that's what they'll do. You've been there, huh? But see, the thing I disagree is that when you come to Jesus, you aren't a drunk anymore. You were a drunk, but you've been changed, and you do not have to live the rest of your life with a drunk mentality. But in a sense, this is what most Christians do. They no longer are the whoremonger or the liar or the thief or whatever. They aren't committing the actions, but they still see themselves as this adulterer, this liar, this thief, just forgiven. That's not true. Your nature has changed. And if you could renew yourself and see yourself that I am totally free, you could not only break the habits and quit doing the things, but you could be free from the guilt and the condemnation, knowing that I'm a brand new person, and you don't go through your life feeling like that you're just one drink away from being off the wagon again. No, I'm a totally changed person.
2: That's right.
0: Amen. It's a totally different approach. Man, I had so much to share and I'm out of time. I had some really good things I'm getting to, but you know what? The heart can't absorb more than the seat can endure. And so I'm going to take a break. I don't ever finish. I just quit. And we'll take this up again tomorrow morning. And I've got some great things to show you right here. I didn't get to those tonight. But if you could understand what I'm saying, that your nature has been changed. You are not by nature anymore a child of the devil. There is no relationship between you and the devil.

0: except your unrenewed mind, your memory of when you lived under His control and dominance. And if you could get into the Word of God and see that you're a brand new person and that you've been changed, and renew your mind and begin to identify with who you are in Christ and what you have in Christ, and see yourself as an overcomer, above only and not beneath, the head and not the tail. And if you could see yourself that way, you would be that way. As a man thinks in his heart, so is he. Proverbs 23:7. I tell you, this is critical. This is so important. And yet most people don't go by what the Word says. They go by how they feel. And they know that they still have, like, say, for instance, maybe you operated in sexual sin before you got born again. And you know what? You're still tempted. And you think, I'm just the same. I've just now am forgiven. No, that's not so. The part of you that was bound to that and didn't have the ability to overcome it has been destroyed. It's dead. It's gone. And the only reason you are still bound to that is because you haven't renewed your mind. You haven't changed the programming. You are still indulging yourself in some things that you shouldn't be doing. You shouldn't be thinking on that. And you ought to rechange. You ought to change yourself. Amen? That is awesome. And there's not a lot of Christians that really understand their right standing with God. And that's why grace isn't reigning through righteousness unto eternal life. Most Christians are living a substandard life because they don't know these things. They are saying, I am by nature defeated. And if you believe that, it will empower the devil. It will empower the devil. Most people approach Satan as a superior foe, when the truth is he's a defeated foe. And he does not have any rights. This is why the Bible says we have to stand against the wiles of the devil. Satan doesn't have power to make anybody do anything. His only power is deception and lies. That's why the truth will make you free. When you know the truth, all of a sudden the power of deception is gone and you are instantly freed from him.
1: That's all the time we have for today, but be sure and tune in again as Andrew continues to teach on reigning in life.
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0: welcome to Keys to Successful Living with International Bible teacher and author Derek Prince, reaching the unreached and teaching the untaught in over 60 languages around the world. We're so glad you're joining us for this Thursday edition of our broadcast.
1: I've been sharing with you that the love of God for humanity is to be measured by the price He paid for our redemption. To illustrate this, we looked at the two parables in Matthew 13 of the treasure in the field and the pearl of great value. In each case, the purchaser gave all he had, and the purchaser is a picture of Jesus, the treasure, God's people collectively, the pearl, each individual soul. Then, in my talk yesterday, I showed how the picture presented in these two parables was literally fulfilled in Jesus. Not only did He give up His heavenly throne and glory and prerogatives and privileges, not only did He leave behind Him all that He had owned on this earth, but finally, to redeem our souls, He poured out His soul unto death. For our life, He gave His life. And He did this in the way that had been predicted in the Old Testament. He did it by pouring out His blood. For the Old Testament reveals that the life or the soul of each living creature is in the blood. In fulfillment of the types of the Old Testament, the blood of Jesus was shed in seven successive stages, just as the high priest had sprinkled the blood seven times in the Holy of Holies before the Ark of the Covenant on the Day of Atonement. This is the sevenfold shedding of the blood of Jesus as portrayed in Scripture. First, in the Garden of Gethsemane, His sweat became blood. Second, in the house of the high priest, they struck Him in the face with fists and rods. Third, after being before Pontius Pilate, He was flogged with a Roman scourge. His beard was pulled out. Fourth. Fifth, thorns were pressed into His scalp by the soldiers. Sixth, his hands and feet were pierced with nails. And finally, after He had actually died on the cross, His side was pierced with a spear, and there came out water and blood. He literally gave Himself. He poured out His life, all He had, for our redemption. Today I'm going to speak about what we receive in Christ through redemption, our limitless inheritance. I want to affirm that not only was God extravagant in the price He paid to redeem us, but He is equally extravagant in all that He gives us in Christ. We'll look first of all at a passage in Romans chapter 8, verses 15 through 17. Paul is writing to Christians about what is available to us through our faith in Christ. He says, "For you did not receive a spirit that makes you a slave, again to fear, but you received the spirit of sonship. And by Him," that's by the Spirit, "we cry, Abba, Father." Abba is Aramaic or Hebrew, corresponding to the English word daddy. So we've come into that relationship of intimacy with God the Father, whereby we address Him as Abba, as daddy, the Spirit of God Himself giving us this assurance and this confidence. And then Paul goes on about what the Spirit reveals to us of our position in Christ. Verse 16, "The Spirit Himself testifies with our spirit that we are God's children." The Bible tells us that, but the Spirit of God reinforces personally to each one of our hearts the truth of Scripture. We are God's children. And then Paul goes on in the next verse to explain what is involved in being God's children. "Now, if we are children, then we are heirs, heirs of God, and co-heirs with Christ, if indeed we share in His sufferings, in order that we may also share in His glory." So when we become God's children, then, in line with the normal procedure in the human race, being children, we are heirs. We're heirs of God and co-heirs with Christ. Now, of course, there's one condition stated, if we're willing to share His sufferings. That's one of the conditions of being a co-heir with Him. We share the inheritance. We also share the sufferings. Remember I spoke about the pearl, how it was the product of suffering. It's important to understand what it means to be co-heirs. It doesn't mean that we, each of us, get a little fraction of the total inheritance, but it means that Jesus, as the first son, has the whole inheritance, and we share the whole inheritance with him. Each one of us has a right to the entire inheritance, which is the inheritance of Jesus. You see, the law of God's kingdom is sharing. We don't each grab our portion, but we all share together all that God the Father has and all that Christ the Son has. Let's look at what Jesus says about this inheritance and how we can know about it. In John 16, verses 13 through 15, speaking about the coming of the Holy Spirit. But when he, the Spirit of truth, comes, he will guide you into all truth. We couldn't grasp this without the Holy Spirit. He will bring glory to me, Jesus goes on, by taking from what is mine and making it known to you. All that belongs to the Father is mine. So all that belongs to the Father belongs to the Son. And the Holy Spirit will reveal to us all that that is. And we are co-heirs. So all that belongs to the Father and belongs to the Son also belongs to us. But remember that it's the Spirit, the Holy Spirit, that's the administrator of the inheritance. If we aren't in good relationship with the Holy Spirit, if we don't receive the revelation of the Holy Spirit, if we don't walk in fellowship with the Holy Spirit, we can be, in theory, children of a king, but we can live like paupers and beggars because we're not entering into the inheritance. But the inheritance is all that God the Father has and all that God the Son has, they share together and we share with them. That's the fullness of what God has bestowed upon us in Christ. He's not stingy. He's not petty. He's not legalistic. He's extravagant. We look now at another scripture which also speaks about the extent of our inheritance just a little further on in the same chapter of Romans. Romans chapter 8, verse 32. He who did not spare his own son, that's God, of course. God who did not spare his own son, but delivered him up for us all, that's the price that God paid. How will he not also with him freely give us all things? Let's pause and consider the implication of those words. They're all so powerful. When we receive Christ, then with him, apart from him, we receive nothing. But with him, God freely gives us all things. What a tremendous emphasis there is on the scope of the inheritance and on its absolute freedom. We can't earn it. We receive it as a free gift, and it includes all things. All that God the Father has, all that God the Son has, we are heirs of that total inheritance when we receive Christ. And then Paul, again, in 1 Corinthians, speaks to the Christians there, and he tries to show them how rich they are. And he kind of rebukes them because they've been acting as though they were poor, they've been mean and petty and jealous to one another. He says, you people don't realize what you've got. So this is what he says, 1 Corinthians 3, 21 to 23. So then let no one boast in men, for all things belong to you. All things belong to you. That's a breathtaking statement, isn't it? Whether Paul or Apollos, or Kivas, don't get hung up with preachers, he's saying. Or the world, or life, or death, or things present, or things to come, all things belong to you. And you belong to Christ, and Christ belongs to God. That's a tremendous thought, isn't it? All things belong to you. Stop acting in a petty little way. Stop being so small-minded, he says. Remember, everything is yours. Remember, it's freely given to us. We cannot earn it. But it's important that we ask the Holy Spirit to enlarge our faith and our understanding. Remember, he's the administrator. And unless the Holy Spirit speaks to us and guides us into the truth, these will just be words. They'll not be reality. It's the Holy Spirit that makes the promises a reality. Then I want to close with a passage from the first epistle of John, chapter 4, verse 16. And I'm going to read it in two different versions. The first one, we have come to know and have believed the love which God has for us. God is love, and the one who abides in love abides in God, and God abides in him. The second version, and so we know and rely on the love God has for us. God is love. Whoever lives in love lives in God, and God in him. Notice the opening phrase, we have come to know and have believed the love which God has for us. The alternative translation, so we know and rely on the love God has for us. I want to point out to you that there are two aspects. One is knowing the love that God has for you. The other is believing the love that God has for you. Or the alternative translation, relying on the love that God has for you. I want to suggest that many, many Christians hear in church scriptures about the love of God. They may even believe them. They may entertain them. But it doesn't become real until we rely on them. Until we really take it seriously that God loves us, that he gave the highest price the universe has to offer to redeem us, and that having redeemed us, he's made the whole inheritance ours. We've got to begin to act like that. We've got to rely on that. We've got to stop being mean and petty and stingy with other people and with ourselves. We've got to learn to be like God, extravagant.
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3: Well, Colin, we're almost getting stuck for words because we're getting so overwhelmed by the verses that we're reading in the Psalms that reveal to us more about the character of God and how he feels towards us. It is overwhelming, isn't it?
4: Well, it is. You know, I just hope I make sense to everybody because I just get so carried away with how great and wonderful God is. I just want to sit here and say, he's wonderful, oh, how wonderful he is.
3: But you've proved him just as David did.
4: Yeah, absolutely. And, you know, if you look at the end of Psalm 19, may the words of my mouth and the meditation of my heart be pleasing in your sight, O Lord, my rock and my redeemer. Now, let me tell you something. David did not write this so that a preacher can stand in the pulpit and say it before he begins his sermon. That's not why it's in the Bible. Okay, if people use it in that context, that's fine. But it's a word for all of us, and it's a word not just about preaching, it's a word about our lives day by day by day. May the words of my mouth and the meditation of my heart every day and all day every day be pleasing in your sight, O Lord, my rock and my redeemer. Now we're focusing, aren't we, on what the psalmists reveal to us about the nature of God. We've seen several times already, and we're only in Psalm 19, that God is referred to as our rock, the one who is unshakable, the one upon whom we can depend, the one who we can rely upon, and he will always carry us through and lead us forth in victory. But here we have this word redeemer. Again, we think of Jesus, don't we? The one who paid the price for us that we might belong to him. The one who redeems us out of the mess and muddle and confusion that so often we find ourselves in. The one who has saved us, has called us by name, written our names in the book of life, so that now we can belong to him forever. Oh, isn't it a wonderful, wonderful gospel?
3: How would David have known that he had a redeemer? Because as you say, this was written 1,000 years before Jesus. This must from Revelation.
4: David's a prophet, isn't he? I mean, a lot of what he is saying, he would have understood in one way, and we can understand it in a far greater way now. He would have known the Lord as a redeemer in the sense in which he has been speaking in these last few Psalms of the way in which God saves him from his enemies, redeems him from his enemies. And so he would have understood it in that sense.
3: You've made the point more than once in the last couple of weeks that we have such a benefit because we know Jesus and we're in Christ and Christ is in us.
4: Yes, I mean, we've stolen a march on David, really. But, I mean, you just see the relationship that he had with the Lord. If we go on to Psalm 20, verse 6, you see, we can see how David thinks here. Now I know that the Lord saves his anointed. Now, let me say right away, if you're a born-again believer, you are the anointed of God. In the first letter of John, he says that we all have the anointing, and that anointing remains, it abides. God doesn't take it away from us. So you are the anointed of God. And David says, I know that the Lord saves his anointed. He answers him from his holy heaven with the saving power of his right hand. Now, that's reiterating some truths that we've already seen these last couple of weeks. But it's good when Scripture repeats something, it's for emphasis. It's because God wants us to hear it again and again and again. So it becomes part of our thinking. It becomes part of our believing. It's the revelation by which we're living. And you see, God wants us to know, listen, you're not just some nobody. You are the anointed of God. You are someone that I have called, someone that I have chosen, someone in whom I have come to live by my Spirit. I know you. I love you. I care about you. And I am the one who answers you when you call. I am the one who answers you when you pray. And I answer you with the saving power of my mighty right hand. It's all wonderful, isn't it?
3: Some trust in chariots and some in horses, but we trust in the name of the Lord our God. And that was a soldier talking.
4: Yeah, absolutely. Because, you know, he knows that it's not by might or power, but by the Spirit that God really sets us free and delivers us. And, you know, if you go on to Psalm 21, that's a tremendous psalm. O Lord, the king rejoices in your strength. How great is his joy in the victories you give. You know, he was a soldier, but he understood the victory comes from the Lord. You have granted him the desire of his heart. You have not withheld the request of his lips. Now, you see, what I do when I look at these psalms is I personalize them. So they this is how the scriptures become real for me. This is why I get so excited, you know, about the Word of God, because I would personalize this in this way. You have granted me the desire of my heart. You have not withheld the request of my lips. You welcome me with rich blessings. You praised a crown of pure gold on my head. He has, you know, we're crowned with his love and compassion, the scripture says. And that's pure spiritual gold, you see. So I say all these things about myself, you know. I asked for you life, and you gave it to me, length of days forever and ever. Through the victories you've given, my glory is great. God does reveal his glory in us. Whenever God does anything through you, it is for the glory of the Father. By this my Father is glorified, Jesus said, that you bear much fruit. You can make all this so, so personal. You know, you have granted me eternal blessings and made me glad with the joy of your presence. For I trust in you, Lord, through the unfailing love of the Most High, I will not be shaken. I mean, it's wonderful.
3: It really does add a power to this when you personalize it,
4: yes,
3: doesn't it?
4: Yes, absolutely. Absolutely.
3: It sort of unlocks it.
4: I've done this. I wrote a book some years ago called My Personal Bible, where I just went through a whole lot of scriptures like this and showed how I personalize them. And it's not changing scripture. It's applying scripture. It's applying the truth of scripture so it becomes real for me personally. And I've just found this to be such a help. I mean, in this program, we always want to talk about what works.
3: Yes.
4: Well, this works.
3: And this is God speaking to us directly.
4: Absolutely. But you see, this is how things become personal. How can you expect things to be personal if you think that all the time is just talking about someone else, especially David, you know, from a bygone era? But, you know, we go on to Psalm 22, and this takes us into another realm altogether, because we've been talking about the victory having been established by the cross of Jesus and how many of the things in the Psalms look forward to that. Well, this is certainly true of Psalm 22. The opening words are very well known. My God, why have you forsaken me? Because those were some of the words that Jesus cried out from the cross. I think they're wonderful words, you see, because it shows that when he hung on that cross, he was bearing my sin and all the failure and misery in my life were all laid upon him. And he was actually suffering what I in my humanity apart from Christ would suffer. That sense of being separated, total alienation, separation from God because of my sin. But he saved me out of that, you see, because he suffered that for me. So he knew, of course, that God hadn't forsaken him, but he actually went through that experience of feeling that he was forsaken. Why are you so far from saving me, so far from the words of my groaning? Oh, my God, I cry out day by day, but you do not answer by night, and am not silent. Isn't it wonderful to know that Jesus experienced that for us in order that we might be saved? Yet you are enthroned as the Holy One. You know, many people think that what Jesus did was to recite the whole psalm while he was on the cross. I think that's highly likely. Yet you are enthroned as the Holy One. You are the praise of Israel. In you our fathers put their trust. They trusted and you delivered them. They cried to you and were saved. In you they trusted and were not disappointed. Amazing that even these words are applied to Jesus. Yet I am a worm and not a man, scorned by men and despised by the people. All who see me mock me. They hurl insults, shaking their heads. He trusted in the Lord, yet let the Lord rescue him, let him deliver him, since he delights in him. See, this is exactly all the ridicule that was going on when Jesus hung on the cross. Amazing, isn't it, that this was written 1,000 years before. And then the psalm continues in verse 9, yet you brought me out of the womb, you made me trust in you, even at my mother's breast. From birth I was cast upon you, from my mother's womb you have been my God. Do not be far from me, for trouble is near, and there is no one to help. Now you see, that was true for Jesus. But my goodness, it's true for us, you see, that our trust is in the Lord, and he is our help. You know, there are so many situations in which we're placed where man can't help us, man can't resolve us. Situation. He can't answer the need. And then, you know, this is so true of Jesus, isn't it? Verse 14, I am poured out like water and all my bones are out of joint. My heart has turned to wax. It has melted away within me. I think, you know, this describes what Jesus was actually experiencing on the cross. Because he didn't describe it himself, but I think this is God prophetically describing what it was like to be crucified. My strength is dried up like a potsherd. My tongue sticks to the roof of my mouth. You lay me in the dust of death. Dogs have surrounded me. A band of evil men has encircled me. They have pierced my hands and my feet. I can count all my bones. People stare and gloat over me. They divide my garments among them and cast lots for my clothing. It's all such a vivid description of the cross, isn't it? But you, O Lord, be not far off. O my strength, come quickly to help me. Deliver my life from a sword, my precious life from the power of the dogs. Rescue me from the mouth of the lions. Save me from the horns of the wild oxen. I will declare your name to my brothers. In the congregation I will praise you. You who fear the Lord, praise him. All you descendants of Jacob, honor him. Revere him, all you descendants of Israel. For he has not despised or disdained the suffering of the afflicted one. He has not hidden his face from him, but has listened to his cry for help. It doesn't matter what we go through. Nothing could have been like that experience of being crucified. And yet, even when we do go through very difficult times that seem in some way to be a pale reflection of that, it is so true. We might feel forsaken, we might feel confused, but yet we come, you see, to this verse 24. Yet he has not despised or disdained the suffering of the afflicted one. He has not hidden his face from him, but has listened to his cry for help. Just personalize that. He has not despised or disdained the suffering of my affliction. He has not hidden his face from me, but has listened to my cry.
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3: I do truly wish I could have had the headache in your place, Marilla. I would have endured it joyfully for your sake.
4: Oh, I guess you did your part in attending to the work and letting me rest. Though most people, when they put a pie in the oven, take it out to eat when it gets hot instead of leaving it in to be burned to a crisp.
3: Oh, I'm so sorry, Marilla. I was firmly resolved, when you left me in charge this morning, not to imagine anything. I did pretty well until I put the pie in. And then an irresistible temptation came to me to imagine I was an enchanted princess shut up in a lonely tower with a handsome knight riding to my rescue on a coal black steed.
4: Yeah.
3: That's how I came to forget the pie. I wanted to be extra good today because it's an anniversary. Do you remember what happened this day last year, Marilla?
4: No, I can't think of anything special.
3: Why, it was the day I came to Green Gables. I've been here for a year, and I've been so happy. Of course, I've had my troubles, but one can live down troubles. Are you sorry you've kept me, Marilla?
4: No, I can't say I'm sorry. Now, if you've finished your lessons, Anne, I want you to run over and ask Mrs. Barry if she'll lend me Diana's apron pattern.
3: Oh, it's too dark.
4: Too dark? Why, it's only twilight, and goodness knows you've gone over there often enough after dark.
3: I'll go over early in the morning. I'll get up at sunrise and get it.
4: Anne, I want the pattern to cut out your new apron this evening. I need you to hurry off right away.
3: I'll have to go around by the road then.
4: That'd waste a half an hour. Anne Shirley, what's gotten into your head now?
3: I can't go through the haunted wood, Marilla.
4: The haunted wood? What under the canopy is the haunted wood?
3: The spruce wood on the way to Diana's.
4: Oh, fiddlesticks. There's no such thing as a haunted wood. Who's been telling you such nonsense?
3: Nobody. Diana and I just imagined the wood was haunted. All the places around here are so commonplace. But a haunted wood is so very romantic. We chose the spruce grove because it's so gloomy. Oh, we've imagined the most harrowing things. There's a white lady who walks along the brook just about this time of the night and wrings her hands and utters wailing cries. She appears when there's to be a death in the family. And the ghost of a little murdered child haunts the corner up by Idlewild. It creeps up behind you and lays its cold fingers on your hand. Like so.
4: Oh, for heaven's sake.
3: And there's a headless man who stalks up and down the path. And skeletons glower at you between the boughs. Oh, Marilla, I wouldn't go through the haunted wood after dark now for anything. I'd be sure that the white things would reach out from behind the trees and grab me.
4: Anne Shirley, do you mean to tell me you believe all that wicked nonsense of your own imagination?
3: Not believe exactly. At least I don't believe it in the daylight. But after dark, Marilla, it's different. That's when the ghosts walk.
4: There are no such things as ghosts, Anne.
3: Oh, but there are, Marilla. Charlie Sloan says that his grandmother saw his grandfather driving the cows home one night after he'd been buried for a year. You know Charlie Sloan's grandmother wouldn't tell the story for anything. She's a very religious woman.
4: Anne, I've had my doubts about that imagination of yours right along, and if this is going to be the outcome of it, I won't hear any more of it. Now you'll go right over to the Barrys and you'll go through that spruce grove.
3: But Marilla...
4: I mean it, Anne. I'll cure you of imagining ghosts into things.
3: Marilla, how would you feel if a white thing did snatch me up and carry me off?
4: I'll risk it. Now go.
3: Once upon a midnight dreary, while I pondered weak and weary... No, now is not the best time to be thinking of the lost Lenore. I should recite something cheerful. Let's see... No, not the highwayman. Perhaps... The hands! The fleshless hands! Goblins. You aren't so very frightening. Oh, why did I start reciting Poe? Hmm. Once upon a midnight... No, stop it, stop it! I shall think of the Lake of Shining Waters. Yes, that's right. And of ice cream, and... The white things. Sometimes they fly. And Diana says that's just the sound the white things make before they... Bounce. Oh, Marilla, I hope you get your apron pattern. Perhaps it will make a nice burial shroud. Oh, the Barry's house! I might make it yet!
1: Anne Shirley? What in the world? You look like you've seen a ghost.
3: Is Diana here, Mrs. Barry?
1: No, she's away just now. Did you need something?
3: Marilla sent me over for Diana's apron pattern.
1: Oh, yes, I was expecting someone to come by. Here it is. Well?
3: You wouldn't want some company, would you, Mrs. Barry?
1: I'm fairly busy with Minnie May at the moment.
3: Oh.
1: Tell Marilla I said hello.
3: Oh. Does Minnie May need any help with her homework? I'm awfully good at...
1: Anne, perhaps some other time. Good night.
3: Right. Oh, I rue the day I gave wings to my imagination. Perhaps if I just shut my eyes, I could feel my way back. Better to dash my brains out among the trees than to see the white things.
4: There you are. So nothing caught you.
3: Oh, Marilla, I'll be contented with commonplace places after this.

0: Oh, Marilla, I'm so glad I live in a world where there are Octobers. It would be terrible if we just skipped from September to November, wouldn't it? Look at these maple branches. Don't they give you a thrill? Several thrills? I'm going to decorate my room with them.
1: You clutter up your room entirely too much with your out-of-doors stuff. Bedrooms were made to sleep in.
0: Oh, and dream in, too, Marilla. And you know that one can dream so much better in a room where there are pretty things. I'm going to put these boughs in the old blue jug and set them on my table.
1: And mind you don't drop leaves all over the stairs, then. Now, I'm going to a meeting of the AIDS Society at Carmody this afternoon, and I won't likely be home before dark. You can ask Diana to come over and spend the afternoon with you and have tea.
0: Oh, Marilla, how perfectly lovely. You're able to imagine things after all, or else you'd never have understood how I've longed for that very thing. Can I use the rosebud spray tea set?
1: No, the old brown tea set will do just fine. There's a bottle half full of raspberry cordial that was left over from the church social the other night. It's on the second shelf.

0: So, how's your mother?
1: She's very well, thank you. I suppose Mr. Cuthbert is hauling potatoes to the Lily Sands this afternoon, is he?
0: Yes. Our potato crop is very good this year. I hope your father's potato crop is good, too.
1: It is fairly good. Thank you.
0: Marilla said we could have fruitcake and cherry preserves for tea. Oh, but it isn't good manners to tell your company what you're going to give them to eat. So I won't tell you what she said we could have to drink. Only that it begins with an R and a C, and it's a bright red color. I love bright red drinks, don't you? They taste twice as good as any other color. Oh, dear. Marilla said it would be here. I wonder if this is it.
1: Raspberry cordial?
0: You guessed. Now please, help yourself, Diana. I'll stir the fire up.
1: Thank you.
0: There are so many responsibilities on a person's mind when they're keeping house, isn't there?
1: I have to tell you what went on in school.
0: Oh, do!
1: I had to sit with Gertie Pye.
0: No.
1: And I hated it. Gertie squeaks her pencil all the time, and it just makes my blood run cold. Oh, and Ruby Gillis charmed all her warts away, true as you live, with a magic pebble that old Mary Jo from the creek gave her. You have to rub the warts with the pebble and then throw it over your left shoulder at the time of the new moon, and then all the warts go away. That's awfully nice raspberry cordial, Anne. I didn't know raspberry cordial was so nice.
0: I'm really glad you like it. Take as much as you want. What else happened?
1: Well, Charlie Sloan's name was written up with M. White's on the porch wall, and M. White was awful mad about it.
2: Excuse me.
1: And Sam Bolter sassed Mr. Phillips in class, and Mr. Phillips whipped him, and Sam's father came down to the school and dared Mr. Phillips to lay a hand on one of his children again. And Josie Pye has a new red hood and a blue crossover with tassels on it, and the airs she put on about it were perfectly sickening. And everybody misses you so much, Anne. We all wish you'd come back to school again. And Gilbert Blythe.
0: Nope, I don't want to hear anything about him.
1: This is the nicest I've ever drank. It's ever so much nicer than Mrs. Lynn's. Although she brags of hers so much, it doesn't taste a bit like hers.
0: I should think Marilla's raspberry cordial would probably be much nicer than Mrs. Lynn's. Marilla's trying to teach me to cook, but I assure you, Diana, it's uphill work. There's so little scope for imagination in cookery. You just have to go by rules. You know, the last time I made a cake, I forgot to put the flour in. I was thinking the loveliest story about you and me, Diana.
1: You're always thinking of stories.
0: I thought you were desperately ill with smallpox, and everybody deserted you. But I went boldly to your bedside and nursed you back to life. And then I took the smallpox and died. And I was buried under those poplar trees in the graveyard, and you planted a rose bush by my grave and watered it with your tears. And you never, never forgot the friend of your youth who sacrificed her life for you.
1: Oh, that's so sad.
0: Yes, it was such a pathetic tale. The tears just rained over my cheeks while I mixed the cake. But I forgot the flour in the cake was a dismal failure. I'm a great child, Marilla. Why, Diana! What's the matter?
1: I'm awful sick. I gotta go home.
0: You mustn't dream of going home without your tea. I'll get it right off. I'll go and put the tea on this very minute.
1: Oh, no. I need to go home.
0: All right. Well, let me give you a bit of fruitcake anyhow. Here, lie down on the sofa for a little while and you'll feel better. Where do you feel bad?
1: I gotta go home.
0: I never heard of company going home without tea. Oh, Diana. Do you suppose that it's possible you're taking the smallpox? If you are, I'll nurse you back to health. You can depend on that. I'll never forsake you. But I do wish you'd stay till after tea. Where do you feel bad?
1: I'm awfully dizzy.

0: 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I'll walk you to the fence.
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2: Whatever has gone wrong now, Anne? I hope you haven't gone and been saucy to Rachel Lynde again. Anne Shirley, when I ask you a question I want to be answered, sit right up this very minute. Tell me what you're crying about.
3: Mrs. Lynde was up to see Mrs. Barry today, and Mrs. Barry was in an awful state. She says that I got Diana drunk Saturday and sent her home in a disgraceful condition.
2: Got Diana drunk?
3: Yes. And she says that I must be a thoroughly bad, wicked little girl, and she's never, never going to let Diana see me again. Oh, Marilla, I'm overcome with woe.
2: What on earth did you give her?
3: Not a thing but raspberry cordial. I never thought that raspberry cordial would get people drunk, Marilla. Not even if they drank three big tumblerfuls as Diana did.
2: Oh, Anne. You certainly have a genius for getting into trouble. You gave Diana currant wine instead of raspberry cordial. Can't you tell the difference?
3: Oh, I've never tasted either of them. And the bottles look the same. Oh, Marilla, I meant to be so hospitable. Mrs. Barry told Mrs. Lynde Diana was simply dead drunk. She's so indignant. She'll never believe but that I did it on purpose.
2: I should think she'd rather punish Diana for being so greedy as to drink three tumblerfuls of anything. Oh, well, this story will be a nice handle for those folks who are so down on me for making currant wine. Although I haven't made any for 3 years, ever since I found out that the minister didn't approve. I just keep that bottle for sickness. Oh, there, there, child, don't cry. I can't see as you were to blame. Although I'm sorry it happened so.
3: I must cry. My heart is broken. The stars in their courses fight against me, Marilla. Diana and I are parted forever.
2: Oh, don't be foolish, Anne. Mrs. Barry will think better of it when she finds out it wasn't your fault. Now, you'd best go up this evening and tell her how it was.
3: My courage fails me at the thought of facing Diana's injured mother. I wish you'd go, Marilla. You're so much more dignified than I.
2: How important is your friendship with Diana?
3: Oh, breathing isn't as important, Marilla.
2: Well, then I think you can face Mrs. Barry.
4: What do you want?
3: Oh, Mrs. Barry, please forgive me. I didn't mean to intoxicate Diana. How could I? Just imagine if you were a poor orphan girl that kind people had adopted and you had just one bosom friend in all the world.
4: Oh,
3: would you intoxicate her on purpose? I honestly thought it was only raspberry cordial.
4: Oh.
3: I was firmly convinced it was raspberry cordial. Please don't say you'll forbid Diana from seeing me. If you do, my life will be covered with a dark cloud of woe.
4: I don't think you're the kind of girl I desire Diana to associate with. Now you'd better go home and behave yourself.
3: Won't you let me see Diana just once to say farewell?
4: Diana has gone over to Carmody with her father. Now please, leave.

0: Diana, I saw you waving at me from the kitchen. What is it?
1: Oh, Anne.
0: Your mother hasn't relented.
1: No. And oh, Anne, she says I'm never to see you again. I've cried and I've cried and I told her it wasn't your fault, but it wasn't any use. I had ever such a time coaxing her to let me come down and say goodbye to you. She said I was only to stay 10 minutes and she'd be timing me by the clock.
0: Well, 10 minutes isn't very long to say an eternal farewell in. Mm-mm. Oh, Diana, will you promise faithfully never to forget me? The friend of your youth, no matter what dearer friends may caress thee?
1: Indeed I will. And I'll never have another bosom friend. I don't want to. I couldn't love anybody as I love you.
0: Oh, Diana, do you love me?
1: Why, of course I do. Didn't you know that?
0: No. Well, I thought you liked me, of course, but I never hoped you loved me. Why, Diana, I didn't think anybody could love me. Nobody has loved me since I can remember. Oh, this is wonderful. It's a ray of light that will forever shine on the darkness of a path severed from thee. Oh, just say it once again.
1: I love you devotedly, Anne, and I always will. You may be sure of that.
0: And I will always love thee, Diana. In the years to come, thy memory will shine like a star over my lonely life, as that last story we read together says. Diana, wilt thou give me a lock of thy jet-black hair in parting to treasure forevermore?
2: Have you got anything to cut it with?
0: Oh, yes, my patchwork scissors. Here. Fare thee well, my beloved friend. Henceforth, we must be as strangers, though living side by side. But my heart will ever be faithful to thee.
1: Goodbye, Anne.

0: Diana gave me a lock of her hair, Marilla. And I'm going to sew it up in a little bag and wear it around my neck all my life. Please see that it's buried with me, for I don't believe I'll live very long. Perhaps when she sees me lying cold and dead before her, Mrs. Barry may feel remorse for what she's done and will let Diana come to my funeral.
1: Well, I don't think there's much fear of your dying of grief as long as you can talk, Anne.
0: I'm going back to school.
1: Are you?
0: That's the only thing left in life for me, now that my friend has been ruthlessly torn from me. In school, I can look at her and muse over days departed.
1: Well, you better muse over your lessons and sums. If you're going back to school, I hope we'll hear no more of breaking slates over people's heads and such carryings on. You behave yourself and do just what your teacher tells you.
0: I'll try to be a model pupil.
2: Dear Anne, Mother says I'm not to talk to you, even in school. It isn't my fault, and don't be cross at me, because I love you as much as ever. I made you this bookmarker out of red tissue paper. They're awfully fashionable now, and only 3 girls in school know how to make them. When you look at it, remember your bosom friend, Diana Barry.
0: My own darling Diana, of course I'm not cross at you. I know you have to obey your mother. Our spirits can nevertheless commune. Thank you for the lovely present. I shall treasure it forever. Yours until death do us part, Anne or Cordelia, surely. P.S. I shall sleep with your letter under my pillow tonight.

0: Matthew.
1: Hmm? Yeah?
0: Did you ever study geometry when you went to school?
2: Well, now, no, I didn't.
0: I wish you had, because then you'd be able to sympathize with me. You can't sympathize properly if you've never studied it. It's casting a cloud over my whole life. I'm such a dunce at it, Matthew.
2: Well, now, I don't know. I guess you're all right at anything. Mr. Phillips told me last week in Blair's store at Carmody that you was the smartest scholar in school and was making rapid progress. Rapid progress was his very words. There's them that run down Teddy Phillips and says he ain't much of a teacher, but I guess he's all right.
0: We're studying agriculture now, and I've found out at last what makes the roads red. It's such a great comfort. I wonder how Marilla and Mrs. Lynde are enjoying themselves at the meeting. Oh, how positively thrilling to get to hear the premier. Mrs. Lynde says Canada is going to the dogs the way things are being run at Ottawa, and she says it's an awful warning to the electors. She says if women were allowed to vote, we would soon see a blessed change.
3: Mr. Cuthbert, Anne!
0: Diana, whatever's the matter?
3: Oh, Anne, Minnie Mae's awful sick. She's got croup, and Father and Mother are away to town, and there's nobody to go to the doctor. Oh, Minnie Mae is awful bad, and Mary Jo is babysitting. Oh, she doesn't know what to do. Oh, Anne, I'm so scared.
2: Excuse me.
0: Matthew is going to go to Carmody for the doctor. I know it's as well as if he said so. Matthew and I are such kindred spirits that I can read his thoughts.
3: Oh, no, I don't believe he'll find a doctor at Carmody. I know that Dr. Blair went to hear the premiere, and I guess that Dr. Spencer would go, too. Oh, young Mary Jo never saw anybody with the croup. And Mrs. Lynde is away. Anne.
0: All right, don't cry, Diana. I know exactly what to do for croup. You forget that Mrs. Hammond had twins 3 times. They all had croup regularly. Just wait till I get the Ipecac bottle. You mayn't have any at your house. Let's see. Here it is. Let's go.
3: Okay.
0: It's croup, all right. She's pretty bad, but I've seen it worse. Right, first, we need lots of hot water. And Mary Jo, put some wood in the stove.
4: Right.
0: I don't want to hurt your feelings, but it seems to me you might have thought of this before if you'd any imagination.
4: Yeah.
0: You try to find some soft flannel cloths, Diana. I'm going to give Minnie Mae some Ipecac.
5: Diana, right. I don't feel good.
0: I know. It's really bad. Now open up. That's it. Good girl, Minnie Mae.

0: Sorry it took so long. I had to go to Spencer to find a doctor.
1: Where is she?
2: On the couch there. She's sleeping soundly now.
1: Mm-hmm.
2: I was awfully near giving up in despair. She got worse and worse until she was sicker than ever the Hammond twins were. Even the last pair.
1: Turn her so I can hear her lungs.
2: I actually thought she was going to choke to death. I gave her every drop of Ipecac in that bottle. And when the last dose went down, I said to myself, just to relieve my feelings, this is the last lingering hope, and I fear 'tis a vain one. But in about 3 minutes, she coughed up the phlegm and began to get better right away. You must imagine my relief, Doctor. There are some things that cannot be expressed in words.
1: Yes, I know. Indeed.

0: Oh, Minnie May, are you all right?
1: I feel better now, Mama.
2: Oh, Mother, I didn't know what to do. Anne was such a big help.
0: You went to the Cuthberts?
2: Oh, Matthew was the one who found the doctor. Anne was the one...
0: We'll talk about this later. Doctor, I want to thank you.
3: Oh, don't thank me, Mrs. Barry. Thank that little red-headed girl they have over at the Cuthberts.
0: What?
3: Mm-hmm. She's as smart as they make them.
0: What? I don't understand.
3: She saved that baby's life.
0: No.
3: It would have been too late by the time I got here. She seems to have a skill and presence of mind perfectly wonderful in a child of her age. I never saw anything like her eyes when she was explaining the case out to me. Mm. Oh, no, don't thank me. Thank that little red-headed girl.
0: Oh, my.
4: Oh, Matthew, isn't that a wonderful morning? The world looks like something God just imagined for his own pleasure, doesn't it? I'm so glad I live in a world where there are white frosts, aren't you?
5: Oh, yeah.
4: And I'm so glad Mrs. Hammond had 3 pairs of twins after all. If she hadn't, I mightn't have known what to do for Minnie May. Oh, I'm so sleepy. I can't go to school. But I stay home. Gil, some of the others will get ahead in class.
5: Well, now, I guess you'll manage all right. You just go right to bed and have a good sleep. I'll do all the chores. Marilla will wake you up in the afternoon.
6: There's the Sleeping Beauty.
4: Oh, did you see the premier? What did he look like, Marilla?
6: Well, he never got to be premier on account of his looks. Such a nose as that man had. But he can speak. Oh, your dinner's in the oven, Anne. And get yourself some blue plum preserve out of the pantry. Mrs. Barry was here this afternoon.
4: She was?
6: Wanted to see you, but I wouldn't wake you up. Matthew told me about last night, and I must say it was fortunate you knew what to do. Mm. Mrs. Barry says you saved Minnie May's life. And she also says she's very sorry she acted as she did in that affair of the currant wine. Mm. She says she knows now you didn't mean to get Diana drunk, and she hopes you'll forgive her and be good friends with Diana again. Oh. You're to go over this evening, if you like. Diana can't stir outside.
2: Oh, Marilla!
6: Oh, now, Anne Shirley, for pity's sake, don't fly clean up into the air.
2: Can I go now? Without washing my dishes? I'll wash them when I come back, but I cannot tie myself down to anything so unromantic as dishwashing at this thrilling moment.
6: Yes, yes. Run along.
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1: Welcome to Everyday Moments with Joyce Meyer. Trees typically have roots that are as big as the tree itself. What's this mean in your life? Well, here's Joyce to talk about the roots and fruits of a Christian life on today's Everyday Moment.
2: Well, if you saw a huge apple tree sitting on top of a hill, loaded down with a lot of delicious apples, you might not be able to see it on the surface, but the truth is, that apple tree has deep roots. And I think a lot of times we need to think about how deep our roots are. You know, the Bible teaches us that we need to be rooted deep in the love of God. You need to know that you know that you know that you know that God loves you. And you need to be so firm in that knowledge that no trial or tribulation, no disappointment could ever take that away from you. The Bible tells us to be rooted in Christ. Our worth and our value needs to be in Christ. You know, when you have deep roots, if a tree has deep roots, then even though a storm may come along, it won't destroy that tree. It won't blow it over. Well, I think a lot of Christians are destroyed or kind of set aside their Christianity every time there's a storm simply because they don't have deep enough roots. Get rooted in God and in His Word.
1: Take today's Everyday Moment and look for practical situations where you can apply it. 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If you want more insight from Joyce, then visit joycemeyer.org.
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1: One of my daughters was baptised, and at a baptismal service, I came with her one Sunday morning to church, and the minister was preaching, and I can't remember whether he was talking about Jesus is coming again or dying, but I know he leant across the pulpit and he said, "Are you ready?" And I was cold. I went cold. An instant panic. What do I do? What do I do? And spoke to people within the church, and eventually came to accept Jesus as my saviour, and I was baptised, and that was 25 years ago. I need God in my life, because the thoughts of not having God and Jesus in my life is just too horrifying to think about. I can't function. I don't always give him the reverence and the attention that he deserves, but I'm happy to say that he's always there with me, and he's always there for me, and life without him is nothing.
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1: He's not waiting to condemn you. He's willing to open his arms and hug you and kiss you and say, I love you. And that's why he gave his son to die on the cross. And when Jesus was on that cross, shedding his blood, he was thinking of you. Because he was God incarnate, he could think of every person that was ever to live. He can think of every person here tonight, either here or in the other arena. And he loves you. Christ died for you. Then he rose again. He's a living Christ, and he's coming back again.
2: As Mr. Graham has just reminded us, Jesus Christ is alive, and he's coming back for everyone who trusts in him by faith. We're the Billy Graham Evangelistic Association. 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
1: The government's expected to cut import tariffs on some food products, including chocolate, biscuits and dried fruit. It's part of a number of measures to help tackle the cost of living, which includes free bus travel for children in August. But the Chancellor will rule out committing to universal support with energy bills this winter. Lucy Rigby is Chief Secretary to the Treasury.
2: The way that the last government dealt with this, intervened in an untargeted way, which is hugely costly for the taxpayer. What she is doing is monitoring the situation when it comes to our economy and the likely impact on energy bills.
1: The communications watchdogs accused some big tech firms of failing to take steps to protect children online. Ofcom's concerned TikTok and YouTube haven't set out how they'll limit harm. The regulator says neither has committed to significant changes, maintaining their feeds are already safe. Gareth Hill from the Molly Rose Foundation thinks there's only one answer.
3: A ban on personalised algorithms that drive out tsunami of harmful content to teens. A ban for under-16s on constant scrolling, constant play. These are features which the government must now come out strongly and regulate.
1: A government consultation on a ban for under-16s closes next week. The UK will provide £20 million to help contain an Ebola outbreak in the Democratic Republic of Congo and Uganda. The World Health Organization says there are now 600 suspected cases. There is a warning. The government programme to expand free childcare for toddlers faces a reality check. A survey has found 7 in 10 primary schools which don't currently have a nursery on site say they're unlikely to open one. SpaceX has announced plans to float on the US stock market. The flotation could push Elon Musk's personal fortune above $1 trillion. And Prince William and Tom Hanks are among Aston Villa fans celebrating their Europa League final win this morning. They beat Freiburg 3-0 in Istanbul. That's the latest. I'm Faye Rowland.
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5: Unai Emery says Aston Villa's Europa League triumph is just the start of success at the club. They beat Freiburg 3-0 in Istanbul to end their 30-year wait for a trophy. Emery says he won't stop pushing for more glory.
6: We enjoy each moment and we are working hard to achieve improves and to get this trophy is one strong step forward we are doing.
5: Prince William was among the Villa fans in Turkey and he called it an amazing night. Villa will show off their trophy on an open-top bus parade through Birmingham this afternoon. Southampton have pledged to respond with humility, accountability and determination to put things right after their appeal against expulsion from the Championship playoffs was thrown out. They also face a four-point deduction next season after admitting to filming the training sessions of rival clubs without permission. Former Southampton striker Charlie Austin says everyone at the club will be impacted.
7: I feel for the players, of course I do, but they are connected to Southampton Football Club and when them people made the decision to go and spy and cheat, whatever you want to say it as. Unfortunately, they're part of the spider web, even though they didn't have nothing to do with it.
5: Middlesbrough are now confirmed to take their place in Saturday's final against Hull. Alice Capsey starred with the bat as England took a 1-0 lead against New Zealand in their three-match T20 series. She hit an unbeaten 74 runs as the host chased down a target of 137 in Derby. It's a huge day for British tennis player Toby Samuel, who's one win away from a first appearance in the main draw of a Grand Slam. The 23-year-old will take on Peru's Gonzalo Bueno in the final round of French Open qualifying today. And Hull KR and Wigan meet in Rugby League Super League tonight, just 9 days before they go head-to-head in the Challenge Cup final. With that in mind, Wigan boss Matt Peat decided to rest the majority of his first team players, which has caused anger from some fans of the sport.
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And welcome back to Bible Focus. This is our fourth session in our series looking at trees. Trees are mentioned a lot in the Bible. They're often used as symbols, as landmarks, often silent characters in certain stories, and they show up at turning points, covenantal moments, crises, and encounters with God. And so in this series, we want to explore some stories that mention or talk about trees and look at what they symbolize, look at what the stories are trying to communicate to us, and really draw some practical things that we can take into our everyday. And I've tried to go a little bit rogue and pick stories you may not have heard of or trees you may not know of. And so in our first session, we looked at the tamarisk tree with Abraham. In our second session, we looked at the brambles or the thorn bush. And yesterday, we looked at the juniper or the broom tree. And today, we're going to focus on a tree that's probably a lot more common to your mind when we talk about scripture, and that is the olive tree. Now, the olive tree is mentioned a lot within scripture, and it represents a whole load of different things. But I want to focus in on Jeremiah chapter 11. And so we don't have time to read it all, but just to give you a quick overview of what happens in Jeremiah chapter 11, and then we'll zoom in a little bit onto the particular part that talks about trees and explore why God uses this imagery. And so in this chapter, God reminds Judah of the covenant he made with their ancestors, and he says that the people of God have repeatedly broken this covenant. So instead of listening to God, they've turned to other gods, they've built altars to Baal, they've refused to obey his voice, and because of this persistent unfaithfulness, God has announced judgment. Disaster is coming, and when they cry out to him for help, he will not listen. So it's quite heavy. But in verse 16, he draws this imagery of the olive tree because he says, "The Lord called you a thriving olive tree with fruit beautiful in form. But with the roar of a mighty storm, he will set it on fire and its branches will be broken." So we see here that in the midst of their disobedience, God is reminding them of what he's called them to, that he's called them to be a thriving olive tree, beautiful and fruitful. Now, olive trees are very unique and very interesting. They live for a really long time, typically hundreds of years, sometimes even thousands of years. The oldest olive tree that they know of is in Greece, and it's thought to be around 4,000 years old. You see, they grow very deep roots, allowing them to survive in really harsh circumstances. They thrive in hot, dry climates, and they are extremely drought resistant. And even if a tree is cut down or burnt, new shoots can grow from the stump or the roots. And from the very early recorded history we have of civilization, we see olive trees were cultivated, making it one of the oldest cultivated plants in human history that we know of. And so already from those facts, you can already see what this tree may symbolize or represent. And so it's no surprise that the Bible uses this so much. And so now we know a little bit about the olive tree. Let's just zoom in a little bit into this text and understand why God uses this imagery. But he starts off with a bit of a warning because he says you were called to be a thriving olive tree. That their purpose, their calling, their mission was to be a thriving olive tree, to be beautiful, to be bearing fruit, to be strong, to be rooted no matter the circumstances around them. But you see, the issue was they didn't remain faithful to him. So because of that, they cannot bear fruit. You see, faithfulness is vital in God. In Matthew chapter 25, verses 14 to 30, it's a parable you will know very well of the three servants. The master gave 5 bags of silver to one servant, gave 2 bags of silver to another, and 1 bag of silver to the last. The servant who received 5 bags earned 5 more. The servant who received 2 bags earned 2 more. And the servant who received 1 bag dug a hole in the ground and hid it. The master comes back and gathers the servants together. And the servant who had 5 bags and made 5 more, he responds and says, "Well done, my good and faithful servant." The servant who had 2 bags and made 2 more, he says, "Well done, my good and faithful servant." But the servant who did nothing, he's called lazy, and it doesn't end well for him. But I want you to focus on what the master says. He says, "Well done, good and faithful servant." He doesn't say, "Well done, good and productive servant," or "Well done, good and busy servant." "Well done, good and faithful servant." God is concerned with faithfulness. In 1 Corinthians chapter 4, verse 17, Paul is talking about sending Timothy to the Corinthians, and he says this, "For this reason I've sent you Timothy, my son whom I love, who is faithful." It does not say, "I have sent Timothy, who is a good teacher."
or of St. Timothy who's really charismatic, or of St. Timothy who's a really great evangelist. No, he's saying, I've sent Timothy, he is faithful. God is concerned with faithfulness because it's from faithfulness that true fruit and life and thriving can come. You see, they were called in Jeremiah 11 to be a thriving olive tree planted by God, bearing much fruit, standing out as beautiful to the world. But they did not remain faithful to the covenant they made with God. And because of that unfaithfulness, God says the tree that was meant to flourish will now be set on fire and have its branches broken. We can talk about output, we can talk about numbers of converts, numbers of churches planted, bums in seats, all of that good stuff. But faithfulness is vital. And that's what the people here have missed, and that's why they're not bearing fruit. And this is really important for us to understand, because ultimately we see in Jeremiah 11 that Israel still had a lot of activity. They had sacrifices, altars, rituals, incense, the lot. But even though that was the case, they still bore no fruit. You see, what I'm trying to hammer home today is that God is not concerned with trying harder, doing more spiritual activity. He's concerned with faithfulness. And the reason they're not bearing fruit is because they're unfaithful to him and they've turned away from the one who can make them fruitful. In Jeremiah chapter 17 verses 5 and 6, he talks about this in a bit more detail because he says, cursed is the one who trusts in man, who draws strength from mere flesh and whose heart turns away from the Lord. That person is like a bush in the wasteland. They see no prosperity when it comes. They will dwell in parched places in the desert, in a salt land where no one lives. But blessed is the one who trusts in the Lord, whose confidence is in him. They will be like trees planted by water that send out its roots by stream. It does not fear when the heat comes. Its leaves are always green. It does not worry in the year of drought and never fails to bear fruit. The one who trusts in man, the flesh, the one whose heart turns away from the Lord, basically describing the people here in Jeremiah 11, the outcome of this life, the outcome of going your own way, is that you will dwell in dry places. You are a bush in a wasteland. You're in a place where no one lives. There is no life at all, and prosperity comes nowhere near you. But the one who trusts in the Lord, the one who puts his faith in him, is like a tree planted by the water, who does not fear when heat comes, whose leaves do not wither, who does not fear in the time of drought, and never fails to bear fruit. It helps us see the issue that the people faced in Jeremiah chapter 11. They were called to be a fruitful olive tree, but they trusted in themselves. They had turned away from the Lord. They had turned to other gods. And they were no longer bearing fruit because fruit only comes from him. Jesus speaks on this in John chapter 15 verses 4 to 5. It says, remain in me and I also will remain in you. No branch can bear fruit by itself. It must remain in the vine. Neither can you bear fruit unless you remain in me. I am the vine, you are the branches. If you remain in me and I in you, you will bear much fruit. You see, we are all trees planted like Jeremiah chapter 11. And we are all called to bear beautiful fruit. But we can only do that if we remain in him, trust in him, allow him to be our life source. Because it's only in God that we can bear much fruit. So the issue in Jeremiah chapter 11 is that they were called to be a fruitful olive tree. But they had turned away from the Lord. They were unfaithful to him. And therefore they were no longer bearing fruit and destined for judgment. It's a warning for us. We are all trees planted by God, that we are all in the vine and we are all called to bear fruit. But we must remain faithful to him. We cannot go our own way, do our own thing, serve other gods or serve ourselves. We must be faithful to him and realize that true fruit can only come from the Lord. Well, unfortunately, that's all the time that we have today here on Bible Focus. And maybe if you're going through a season of drought, this has encouraged you and blessed you to put your hope and trust in the Lord, because that's where true fruit comes. But I hope you'll join me tomorrow at the exact same time. See you there.

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1: 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Today I'm speaking to Helen Egbey-Joseph, and she's from Vessels of Compassion that got in touch with us. They're a local charity based in Leeds. Hi, Helen. Thanks for joining us today.
2: Hi, Barnabas. Thanks for having me today.
1: Yeah, thanks for getting in touch. So the website is vesselsofcompassion.org.
2: Yeah.
1: And yeah, first of all, could you just tell us, was it yourself who founded the charity?
2: Yes.
1: Yeah, I mean, yeah, tell us a little bit about why you decided to set the charity up.
2: So this is many years ago, let's say over 20 years ago. My first child was a stillborn baby. And I was stuck in grief for 8 years, even though I'd had two girls. And I just was not ready to lay down my grief clothes, whatever that looks like. But at some point, the mercy of the Lord reached out to me and said, you have to lay down your grief clothes. And as soon as I did that, the heart to help people experiencing grief and loss, most especially for them not to be stuck in grief like I was, it came into my heart to really find a way to bring God's comfort to someone like I received God's comfort. So that's how Vessels of Compassion UK started.
1: Tell us what you do then, Vessels of Compassion. So you've been going since, is it 2018?
2: Yes. So it's been going since 2018. Prior to that, we used to be known as Vessels Unto Honor Ministries. Then the focus was reaching widows and orphans in overseas country. In 2018, we relaunched as Vessels of Compassion, first as global, but then in 2023, we became Vessels of Compassion UK as a registered charity. So we use Christian values, so we're Christian charity, to help those who are experiencing grief and loss. So I would say officially, although we were launched in 2018, in 2023, October, we became a registered Christian charity helping people experiencing grief and loss using Christian values.
1: Yeah, because I noticed you've done a variety of things, I guess, earlier on, maybe that was 2018 times, things like
2: yes.
1: Donations to Uganda.
2: Yes.
1: And Ukrainian refugees and that kind of thing.
2: Yes, yes.
1: Yeah, just tell us a little bit about that, if you would.
2: I would say that, especially with Uganda, we're still on a low scale at this point, helping out the widow group in Uganda. They're called Grain of Hope. So it's a contact we had many years ago. The lady who is the founder of that widow group was visiting UK at the time. So we got in touch. And from then on, we've been sending Christmas hampers to the Ugandan widow group. They are based in Mukono. I don't know which part, although I have been in Uganda. So since 2018, we've on a yearly basis sent Christmas hampers to the widows. One thing we did, which they requested of us, was to donate to the widows piglets. So we did donate piglets to 23 widows. And in turn, they are helping one another in giving out piglets to the, you know, giving out piglets and to help themselves, so by way of sustenance. So, yeah, so that's something we do in Uganda. We also, just on volunteer basis amongst us, we also sponsor a child in Zimbabwe. So it's a primary school called Hope House in Zimbabwe, in Mutare, Zimbabwe. So we help also sponsor a child in elementary school.
1: Would you also, you contacted us about this, tell us about your care package, you know, and why you wanted to do this. This is for university students in Leeds. I mean, tell us a little bit about how that came about and what you're doing there.
2: So this came about, we have a few young university students as volunteers amongst us. So in 2023, two of them approached us and said they've observed that there is a need amongst university students, especially between loans, you know, when the SFE loans that the government give out. So there's a point where students do run out of money. And they figured that what we can do as a charity by way of practical help, provide care packages to students who've experienced loss in the last 12 months. So that's how the initiative came about. So we launched this in 2023. It did pick very well. So we then went ahead and applied for funding from the Community Lottery Fund. So they've given us money to be able to spread this wider, you know. So this is how the project came about. And this is what we are now doing that made me reach out to your radio station for promotion.
1: What's in the care package then?
2: Okay, so in the care package, we have dry goods, we have canned foods, we have hygiene essentials, and we also have a notebook. The whole idea of the notebook is a student can actually journal their grief and healing journey if they want to. So this is it's a basic care package, but it's our way of showing that we care at this crucial time when a student faced with academics and, or, you know, not even in their own environment, navigating grief themselves. So it's for them to know that there is a charity that is out there, not only seeking to help in this difficult time of navigating grief, but if they do need to speak to someone, we're here. So it's a care package that we deliver to their doorsteps. It's one less struggle in handling life.
1: How does it work in terms, do you go to the university or can people, you know, apply for that care package?
2: So what we do in promoting it, as a Christian charity, we are open to all, but we find that it's a lot easier going through the Christian unions. So we have gone to University of Leeds Christian Union to promote this and to help us promote this. And hopefully, maybe with other bodies, student union bodies can come on board and be aware of this program that is there for students when they need it. So we've been to University of Leeds. Last Monday, we were in University of Leeds Beckett University. So we've promoted it so far in the two main universities in Leeds.
1: So have you met some of these students yourself as well who you've helped, who've received the care package?
2: Yes, we have, because what we do is we deliver at their door. So for instance, today we have three going out today. So we'll go to their homes and deliver it. So that's how we get to meet them.
1: Yeah.
2: But yes, and engage with them.
1: Do you know how many care packages you've sent out already then?
2: So far, because we've only just started promoting it, these three is the first one we've sent out based on this promotion we're doing.
1: Yeah.
2: So one of the goals in helping to spread the word out there is, you know, when we contacted you. So the more people know, then the more we would receive requests to deliver. But because we've done this, we have reached out to the two universities in the last 2 weeks. We have now had three referrals. So they're going out today.
1: You know, having met some of the students, I mean, it must be difficult, you know, going through this while you're at university, you know, while you're studying.
2: Yes, yes.
1: And then I'm sure they've been very grateful.
2: Oh, yes. Yeah. It's. I think that the most important thing is we're making the process as hassle-free as possible. Just so they tell us they're a student, we see something to show that they're a student. And so we take this to their door, and it's not like we make us sit down and, you know, if they want us to come in, we come in and just have a word. Or if not, we just deliver, send them, and then we walk away. So it's a lot. I'm sure they're very appreciative because we do receive feedback, especially from the previous ones we've done. Yeah,
1: so you're there for them as well, like you said.
2: Yes.
1: You know, not just for the care package, but, you know, if they want to talk and...
2: Yes. So we're there for them. One of the main things we do as Vessels of Compassion UK is raise bereavement awareness in small groups, in churches, because once people know the symptoms of grief, I'm not saying it makes the whole grief process not heavy going, but then it helps when you know that the symptoms you go through, they just come with the territory. You're not anxious about the symptoms. So it makes the grief process a lot easier. It's not the word, but you can face it and go through grief and the healing process too. So yes, so we're there for them, not just for the care package, but if they want to talk, if they just want somebody to listen, we're there. And we have an in-house counselor anyway. So if they want a proper counseling, grief counseling. We have a trained professional in-house counselor that we can refer them to.
0: You've been trying to keep

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1: 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Today I'm speaking to Helen Egby Joseph, and she's from Vessels of Compassion that got in touch with us. They're a local charity based in Leeds. What other things do you do as well? I think you were saying, so you go into churches and things, and I guess share about what you do and things. Is there any other things coming up this year that you do, or events that you would like to mention?
2: We have a fundraising plus an awareness, bereavement awareness event coming up in London, June of this year, on the 13th of June in London. And we have secured a premise and a date. So June 13th, we have the fundraising and bereavement awareness events coming up for the charity.
1: Yeah.
2: And the event is in London,
1: That's Saturday, isn't it? That's a Saturday.
2: Yes, it is on a Saturday, yes.
1: Is there any other way that our listeners could help you and support you?
2: Yes, thanks for asking. Yes, so we're seeking volunteers. For instance, we do need someone who will manage our website. It's not up to date as we would want it to be. Also, we want to move away from being funded to donation-based basis. So that means we're looking for Christian entrepreneurs who have heart for compassion or the Ministry of Help, if they will come on board by way of sponsoring what we do or one-off donation, or even be a patriot of what we do. Another major need we have is we're in between. We usually would have a spiritual oversight of the charity. So we're in between that at the moment. Our previous spiritual overseers are retiring. So we're looking for, so if you're a Christian couple out there and you feel this is something you want to come on board and be and feel led to join us, please by all means to reach out.
1: Also, you have a book as well. Could you tell us about that, Let the Healer Begin?
2: This book was launched just before lockdown. It's called Let the Healer In. Again, it's a book that came as a result of the loss that I mentioned, my stillborn baby. We did name her Ruth. So there's so much of topics that I have actually looked at. So it's not just the loss of a child. It could even just be the loss of identity. You know, it could be also talked about men who face depression, also talked about Elijah and talked about King Jesus, who at some point his disciples turned away from him, and you know, but only if you stayed back. So there's a lot of things in that book that covers loss, not only of a person, but of all kinds. Like we say in our charity, that we cover the loss of a person just as we cover the loss of a purse. So the grief may be different, but it's still grief. So the book, it's rich with everything. One of the things I advocate a lot is, there's a chapter that is there, grief through the eyes of a teenager. Oftentimes, when we go through grief, we forget that our children also are going through grief. So there's a chapter that addresses how a teenager actually handled her own grief when she lost her father.
1: You know, if people want to get hold of that book, what's the best way to do that?
2: So the best way to do that, again, is to email us at vesselsofcompassion@gmail.com. Once you email us, we will then send the book to you. It's going for £10. We'll send the book to you. Then, of course, plus shipping, which is probably about £1 or £2. So that's how you can get hold of the book. I think it's also on Amazon, but I'm not very sure, not as a hard copy, but as Kindle. So I just need to get to my, you know, find out from my publishers. But I do know it's on Amazon, not as a hard copy, but as a Kindle version.
1: Yeah. You know, in terms of your faith, I mean, how would you say that leads you in this particular work that you're doing and guides you, in this work for the charity Vessels of Compassion?
2: My faith, I'm not saying it plays just a huge role. My faith is it itself. Because of how I struggled with grief, I came to understand that when you mourn, God does it comfort. It comforts. So that experience, that encounter that I have with the Lord, it's what drives me to share with everyone that God really does comfort if we allow him to carry the sorrow. So my faith is what I do. It's not It's not just something I bring to the table and then take off when I walk away. So it's everything about me and everything about what I do. So that's how my faith plays a role in support for people experiencing grief and loss.
1: I think we're coming towards the end of the interview. Is there anything that we've missed that you do want to share?
2: No, Barnabas, you've actually covered everything. So, yes, I have mentioned what we do, that we do raise bereavement awareness. We also train people, comfort visitors. We call them people who want to come alongside people who are grieving. We also train them. So we have materials for that as well. Yeah, so we've covered everything.
1: Could you briefly just remind us again about the care package as well?
2: So in the care package, like I said, we're targeting university students, because the funding is to reach university students that have gone through grief in the last 12 months. But we're happy to even extend it to the last 24 months of their loss. And the package contains dry goods, canned food, hygiene essentials, and a notebook for them to journal their grief journey.
1: It's in the Leeds area, so Leeds
2: it's
1: University.
2: It's in the Leeds area, but we are happy to even open it to Bradford, to neighbouring. Yeah, the only reason we kind of concentrated on Leeds is volunteers. We don't have so many volunteers, but we're happy to open it out too. Yeah.
1: Right, yeah, so I guess, yeah, if you had one more volunteers, you'd be able to extend that to other universities around, yeah, like you say, Bradford and Huddersfield or wherever.
2: Exactly, yeah. Hull, yeah.
1: Mm. Yeah.
2: Yeah. Yeah.
1: So just say vesselsofcompassion.org is the website as well.
2: Yes.
1: Thank you very much for speaking to us today.
2: Thank you so very much, Barnabas. Thanks for having me. Thank you.
1: Yeah, that was Helen Egby Joseph from Vessels of Compassion.
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1: Hello, it's Wendy and Favourite Hymns. My favourite hymn for today is O Love That Will Not Let Me Go. And Jeremiah 31 verse 3 says this: I have loved you with an everlasting love. I have drawn you with loving kindness. You know, we can all rest securely in God's eternal love, regardless of the human difficulty or suffering that we may be experiencing. And so this is a wonderful hymn. It's written by George Matheson. And this is what George Matheson actually wrote about this hymn, and more or less why he wrote the hymn. He says, my hymn was composed in the manse of Inellan on the evening of the 6th of June, 1882. I was 40 years old. I was alone in the manse at that time. It was the night of my sister's marriage, and the rest of the family were staying overnight in Glasgow. Something happened to me, which was known only to myself, and which caused me the most severe mental suffering. The hymn was the fruit of that suffering. It was the quickest bit of work I ever did in all my life. I had the impression of having it dictated to me by some inward voice, rather than of working it out all by myself. I am quite sure that the whole work was completed in 5 minutes, and equally sure that it never received at my hands any retouching or any correction. I have no natural gift of rhythm. All the other verses I have ever written are manufactured articles. This came like a dayspring from on high, and it was the fruit of many or much mental sufferings for this man. He doesn't exactly say what his mental sufferings were, but we all have sufferings at times, and sometimes we worry about things when we know very well we can cast our cares upon the Lord. And obviously, George Matheson was no different to us. We are all alike. We all have sufferings at times, but we don't all write hymns, do we? But when we suffer, we know that we can go to our Lord, talk to him. We can talk to him during the day, during the night, because as I've said before, he neither slumbers nor sleeps. He's always there ready to listen to us. And this is a very popular hymn, and it never claims that it was the result of the reminder of his sister's wedding, of the great disappointment that he had, and he experienced that just before he was to have been married to his, I think it was his college fiance. And when she, this was probably the reason why he wrote it. When he told her about his eyesight, and he said to her that he was going to go totally blind, she is said to have said to him, I do not wish to be the wife of a blind preacher. And so it's very possible that the memory of that on the eve of his sister's wedding helped him, well, made him write this hymn, if you like. A rejection from his fiancée, which obviously he must have loved, was a terrible rejection. And that rejection probably prompted George Matheson to write this most beautiful hymn of an eternal love that will never be broken, because he knew that his lady friend, his fiancée, had made a choice there. She decided not to marry him because she was afraid of what would happen when he went blind. But did she really love him like he loved her and like the Lord loves us? And so he's written this hymn about eternal love that can never, ever be broken. Oh, love that will not let me go. Oh, love that will not let me go. I rest my weary soul in thee. I give thee back the life I owe, that in thine ocean depths it flow may richer, fuller be. O light that followest all my way, I yield my flickering torch to thee. My heart restores its borrowed ray, that in thy sunshine's blaze its day may brighter, fairer be. O joy that seekest me through pain, I cannot close my heart to thee. I trace the rainbow through the rain, and feel the promise is not vain, that morn shall tearless be. O cross that lifted up my head, I dare not ask to fly from thee. I lay in dust, life's glory dead, and from the ground there blossoms red life that shall endless be. There he is looking towards eternity when he knows he will be with that lover, with the love that will not let him go. And that love is our wonderful Saviour, the Lord Jesus Christ. Sit back and just enjoy this hymn.

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1: Basically, what we'd like to do over the next 2 days, welcome, is walk through what we think are three kind of vital and essential questions when talking about Christian faith, but also sharing Christian faith with others. So this is really meant for anyone and everyone. If someone has questions about Christianity, that's the idea, is that we're able to do this in an environment for curious people who have questions, perhaps a little bit skeptical about Christianity. But also, if you're interested in wanting to know how to share your faith and what kind of steps to take, this is also for you. The little bit of the backstory is Andrew and I, we live in London, and we do a lot of ministry work together. And Andrew has been talking about and writing on evangelism for many years, but we decided to put together this little course, which really just walks people through in a very accessible way these key questions about faith. So what I'd love to do is just begin by sharing a little bit of my story, and then would love for you to turn to your neighbor and chat for a minute about some of the key questions. Yeah, it might be a little bit of a stretch to get to your neighbor. But for me, I was born and raised in the San Francisco Bay Area, which, if you know much about that at all, it's definitely known for being a more skeptical part of the United States. There's a lot of stereotypes that come with the U.S. Everyone assumes there's a church on every corner. That might be true in Texas. It's definitely not true in San Francisco. The way I could summarize the belief system in the San Francisco Bay Area is science and crystals. I think that would basically be a good summary. Very rational people, but also very spiritual and granola. We'll just call it granola. We'll put it over there. So I grew up, my family had faith, but my brother and I did not, and went to schools where I never met another Christian, was never invited to churches in our town. I myself was very skeptical about the Bible. I'd been told that it had been changed a million times. I was skeptical about who Jesus was, so on and so forth. And then later on in life, I was brought to this Christian event where the gospel was laid out very clearly, and God so worked in my heart that that day I believed, and I've never looked back since. But it was this incredible journey when I look back of wrestling through my own questions and bringing them to other people about God and about the Bible. And one of the things that I love about children, I have three, a 14-year-old, an 11-year-old, and a 6-year-old, all girls. Andrew has two girls, so we chat about this all the time. But one of the great things about children is they have an incredible way of asking questions without, you know, any kind of hesitation. And so we're going to ask this question: who is God? I don't know how many of you have watched Outnumbered, but this clip summarizes it well, the questions we have about God.

0: never get tired of that clip. So essentially what we're going to do today, tomorrow, and Wednesday is we're going to try to answer three questions. Who is God? What is the Christian message? And why does faith matter to us? Why is it different than, why is Christian faith different than every other religion out there? And so today we want to spend time asking that question, like, who is God? What is he like? But even as I ask that question, I understand that all of us, we come, regardless of your background that you were raised in, we're all coming with different presumptions and assumptions. And so we'd love for you to chat for a moment. If you have your book, turn to page 8. We're just going to walk through this first section this afternoon. I want to read the statement, and then we'd love to invite you just to have a quick little chat with your neighbor for a moment before we move forward. But notice what's written on page 8. It says, Christian faith claims that God is real and can be known. Yet for many, this idea seems to be closer to fantasy than reality. Is it reasonable to believe in the God of Christian faith? So what I'd love for you to do is essentially answer this question. When it comes to God, what is your story? Who or what has shaped the way that you think about God? So why don't you, as we're just going to push through the awkwardness, turn to two or three other people and just share for a moment. When it comes to God, what's your story? It could be a long story, short story, but just for a few moments, introduce yourselves and have a chat, and we'll move forward in a moment. Every time we ask people to have this discussion, I always see that like frightened look in everyone's face. Like, the two most awkward things are to introduce yourself to someone you don't know and then talk about God or faith or religion or whatever. So we just thought we'd make it as awkward as possible. If you flip over to page 10, this is part of our philosophy, the subject of God often raises the big questions of life. For example, what is our purpose and how did we get here in the first place? People commonly respond to these big questions scientifically or with hope or with skepticism. We have a friend named Glenn Scrivener. Some of you may have heard of him. He's got a lot of videos available online, which we love. And he also is a partner with us in the School of Faith. And he essentially did this video for us to try to begin this conversation about who is God, what is he like, which view do you come from? And as we're watching this video, I'd love for you to ask the question there at the bottom of page 11, which of the three views presented in the video best describes your approach when it comes to the subject of God and the big questions of life? Obviously, there are many more than three views and perspectives that people are coming from. But in as much as you could relate to one, be prepared for one more discussion after this video and chat about which view you relate with most and why. Well, I wonder, of those three views, if you had to summarize them, which one of those do you resonate with most and why? Or perhaps even, which one of those views do the people that you know, friends, family, resonate with and why? We'll give you 3 minutes just to make it not too painful and to steel yourselves for this moment. But turn to just a few other people, could be three or four people, and why don't you chat with one another about which one of those views you resonate with most, you know, coming from your background, and then Andrew's going to lead us to the next section. So discuss amongst yourselves. 3 minutes.
1: One of the founding principles of School of Faith is that the Christian message is really very, very simple and straightforward. And yes, it can become really, really complicated. And one of the reasons for that is that there's so much misinformation, there's so much other views that actually distinguishing the Christian view from other views is a really important thing to do. I think Christians sometimes can tend us to say, this is what Christianity is about, without taking seriously that people have other views that need to be looked at seriously. So our model for this is the Apostle Paul, who in the first century went around speaking, and he went at one point to Athens. And when he went to Athens, he went to the Areopagus, which is the place where all the philosophers used to spend sunny afternoons talking about philosophy, which is what philosophers do. And Paul goes, and they ask him to speak. And rather than just say, well, I'm going to tell you this new idea, he starts by saying, I've looked at your views. I'm taking you seriously, and you have faith. It may not be faith in a living, personal God, but you have faith. You know, I've seen shrines to unknown gods. I've read your philosophers. And he starts from that viewpoint. So in School of Faith, although it's very simple, it's only three one-hour sessions long, you can do, therefore, in a single evening, if you've got 3 hours in an evening, we want to take seriously other people's views. So we asked someone who is the president of the British Humanist Association and writes in the Guardian newspaper called Polly Toynbee, who's a commentator on everything, political and social in our country. But she's very anti Christianity. So we went to her home and we asked her, what's your problem, basically? And so we're going to listen to this, to take it seriously. You know, what is the chief objection to Christian faith? Sorry, we're going to cut there. We might tomorrow show the next little bit of that interview. Let's just discuss in our groups for a second. What's her main objection? And how would you answer her if you were sitting in the room with her? So what's the main objection? How would you answer her? Thank you. Great. Well, let's gather back together. Sorry, we've got one. Oh, okay. One more minute. Great. Well, if we can get back together. It's very interesting, as I've seen that interview many times before, and every time I'm struck by something different. And I think this time, struck by how Polly Toynbee wants to separate different things out and say we can believe in Jesus of the poor, so presumably therefore accepts that this historical person Jesus lived and said some wise things, but not take his claims to be God. Or she talked about the superstitious elements and to remove those, so those can't be believed in. But other elements can be. But one of the things about looking at the person of Jesus, which is what we're going to do for the next few minutes, is you can't really separate those out. The more you read about his words and his teaching and his actions and all the different accounts that there are of that, the more you see that you just can't separate out his claims from his actions, from the view that other people had. One of the things that Polly talks about several times is this word superstition. I sort of invented a new word for this, because it bothered me when she kept on saying it, and I heard someone at the back saying the same thing, that superstition, we normally talk about, you know, fairies at the bottom of the garden, which she actually talks about later in the interview. The word superstition means, super means above, and stition is station. So a superstition is something above foundation. But actually Christianity is a wider stition. That's my made-up word. That you can tweet that if you want to later on. A wider stition, because it's not above super foundation. It's a wider foundation. So Christianity doesn't deny the foundation of science. It's saying there's more than just what we can see with our eyes. And rather than Polly say, only what I can see with my eyes, I believe. Everything else is unbelievable. A Christian would say, no, there's far more. There's our heart. There's what we long for. There's many aspects to our lives that are included. And the Jesus that we meet is someone who's a total person. He does amazing teaching, but also shows that teaching in action and in character as well. When I was younger, I had this picture in my mind of Jesus being a bearded man, white, with blonde flowing locks, and surrounded by fluffy sheep and children, and with a halo above his head. I think I probably had a picture in my bedroom or something like that. But that was my sort of memory. And my idea of if I ever met Jesus was I didn't really want to meet him. You know, it's a bit scary, really, in terms of his demeanor. I think the problem is that those childish pictures we can take into adulthood. But the person of history, Jesus of Nazareth, is a person who steps onto the stage of world history and says, I am God. I've come, as Glenn said earlier, I've come from the heavens, and I've stepped onto the stage of history. Look at me, and you see God in fullness. And therefore, Christianity makes this incredibly bold claim. And that claim is made at the beginning of the gospel accounts, the accounts of Jesus' life. Just to, so nobody's in any doubt, the person they're encountering is someone who makes this incredible claim. And therefore, Christianity is not like other religious philosophies. It's not based on a human founder who has some clever ideas, some philosophies that other people chose to follow. Because if you choose to follow a human founder, you'll choose to follow at the extent that you want to. You know, the choice is very much in your court. Jesus never said that. He didn't say, I've got some ideas. He said, I say, with the authority of God himself.
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0: That was The Lunch Show. And now, coming up on Branch FM, we have at 2 o'clock, Alistair Begg. At 2:30, Chuck Swindoll. 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
1: I wonder how many would describe the Christians they know as gracious people. 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
1: I have a wonderful friend who I've known for over 10 years. Recently, our relationship was profiled in the weekend magazine of a national newspaper as part of a regular feature called The Two of Us. The article shared of the powerful gift of friendship and how it carried us through an important season of life. After the article was published, it was shared via social media and attracted a whole host of comments. One of them said, "Oh, you two are so lucky that God has blessed you." Well, when my friend read that, she laughed out loud. "Are you kidding? Lucky? Our friendship has nothing to do with luck." It was all that intense conversation. The truth is that God has blessed us. He did open the door for us to meet and even spoke to us to connect. But at the same time, our friendship has taken a lot of work. We've both invested deeply of our time, emotion, and finances. That's what all relationships need. There's no reward without the investment. If you want a friend, you need to be a friend. I'm Tanya Harris of GodConversations.com.
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1: Hello there, I'm Dudley Anderson. I was cold and a little irritable as I bundled three dripping tents into their bags after a wet camping trip to the mountains. I was somewhat stressed by the myriad little things that needed to be packed. Somehow we packed them all into the cars on the way to the mountains, but now it seemed like I was packing the mountains into the cars on the way home. Funny how we lug so many things around with us when we travel. We collect so much baggage over the years, things like hurts and disappointments and insecurities. These things just weigh us down as we track God's purposes. When Jesus sent the 12 out on a missions trip in Matthew 10, he told them to take no bag for the journey. The same applies for the journey of life. There's no need for us to lug those sad emotions around with us anymore. If you're heavy burdened, come to Jesus now, unpack your hold all and travel light. God Tracking is traveling light. 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
2: There are many who reject God's wisdom and authority because they're afraid their freedom and fun will be constrained. But is that the case? Today on Truth for Life, Alistair Begg helps us think through the bondage inherent in this line of thinking. 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
3: We set ourselves the challenge of verses 31 to 38, and we found ourselves there because the next truly, truly along our path is found in verse 34, where Jesus says, "Truly, truly, I say to you, everyone who practices sin is a slave to sin." And we covered point number one, which was noticing in the opening verses, Jesus was giving instruction to aspiring disciples. And then we went on to consider the reaction of these religious Jews to Jesus' statement. They were aware of the fact that the way in which he framed his words made it perfectly clear to them, indeed unavoidable, that the assumption on the part of Jesus was that they themselves were enslaved. And of course, they didn't like the sound of that. Religion often doesn't. You don't realize who we are. We are the offspring of Abraham and so on. And what we left for us to handle was to address the source of this freedom, which is the freedom that is at the end of verse 36, free indeed, free indeed. And Jesus has set this up with his truly, truly, which is essentially, I tell you most solemnly. And what he goes on to tell us is that the problem in terms of enslavement is not an external problem, but that the ultimate enemy of freedom is on the inside. That's what he's explaining. And he says it very straightforwardly, doesn't he? The slave doesn't remain in the house forever. If the son sets you free. But the fact of the matter is, everyone who practices sin is a slave to sin. Now, he's not in this instance saying that every sinful act equals slavery, although that is actually the case. But what he's saying is, and John captures this very well when he writes about Christian assurance in his first letter, where he uses this phraseology, everyone who makes a practice of sinning. That's the notion. The idea of not an intermittent engagement, either an outburst of anger or of lust or whatever it might be, but that has now become the established pattern of our minds and as a result of that, of our actions. And Jesus is saying quite categorically that when a person is in that condition, they are enslaved to sin, whether they realize it or not. It's very important that we're clear in our minds what the Bible teaches, and that is that we're not sinners because we sin. We sin because we're sinners. That our hearts are fallen, that they are, as Luther says, they're curved in upon ourselves, and we're oriented to ourselves and to our own desires. The same kind of notion Peter covers in his second letter, where just in a sentence he says, a man is a slave to whatever controls him. A man is a slave to whatever controls him. Not only does the practice of sin prove that one is a slave to sin, but the practice of sin actually enslaves us. And we could, if we were in a different context, tease this out in a number of ways. You can tease them out in your own mind. At a very simple level, as we were taught as children in Scotland, I remember the first time it was illustrated to me, somebody asked me to come out. They want to use me as an illustration. They took a piece of thread, they tied two of my fingers together, and they asked me to break the thread, which actually at that point I was able to do. They then tied it a second time around. By the time they'd gone to a third or a fourth, it was impossible for me to break free. And then he gave us this little line, which I think is familiar to you by now. Sow a thought and reap an action. Sow an action and reap a habit. Sow a habit and reap a character. Sow a character and reap a destiny. So that sin is not only an expression of our enslavement, but the more that we are prepared to go down that road, the more we become enslaved. It is perfectly obvious in certain areas of addiction and so on. And indeed, addiction has become such a large part of the psychiatric and social welfare of our nation, which is actually testifying to the very enslavement that Jesus is addressing here. Now, we need to acknowledge, too, that this runs counter to contemporary thinking, because contemporary thinking is the reverse of this. If you go and explain to somebody that you're having difficulty in this way, they'll tell you that the problem is outside of you. It is that people have interfered with you, or they are placing constraints upon you, and you don't want to have anybody constraining you or disavowing your freedom to be what you're supposed to be. And if you look inside of yourself, you will be able to make sense of that. Well, that's why, again, we say to one another routinely, we better be considering all that is presented to us in the framework of our lives through the grid of our scriptures. Because what Jesus is saying here is the Word of God. It is the truth of God. He is the truth of God. So that the Bible says that from the very beginning, our pattern by nature is to reject God's wisdom, is to rebel against God's authority, and is to suppress the truth about God himself. And if you think about that for a moment or two, you realize that that's fairly obvious as we consider our own lives and as we look around. Now, how does that express itself? Well, in a number of ways. Simply, that God has given to us, if you like, the Maker's instructions. He said, this is how life is to be lived. I made you. I fashioned you. And I have given you the instructions for life in my book. Now, I don't know about you, but I'm not a very good instruction reader. I have people that do that for me. One person. Sue's very detailed on that. And so I'd say, you do it and tell me what to do. But and sometimes I launch off ahead of the game and realize, oh, you've made a complete mess of the whole thing. You know, you've got screws going in 15 directions and nothing will eventually look the way it's supposed to look. Why don't you pay attention to the Maker's instructions? Well, because the Maker's instructions say things about marriage. They say things about sex. They say things about purity. They say things about honesty. They say things that are all regarded in contemporary culture as man-made constraints with a religious tinge that will prevent you from being all that you might be. The Bible says, no, you've got it completely upside down. Did you ever as a child lie on the floor and look up at the ceiling long enough to wonder whether you were actually on the ceiling or on the floor? Is anybody who does that? Anyone? It's because I think I have a psychiatric condition otherwise. Well, you know, life was pretty boring in Glasgow on a Saturday, you know. It's pouring outside. What should I do? I just lie on the floor and imagine I'm on the ceiling. But that's it. Our world is upside down. It's a contemporary article of faith that you can be whatever you choose to be. And the ultimate expression of it in the present climate is, of course, choose from a variety of genders. Incidentally, that is only a further expression of that same mentality which is pervasive throughout our culture. The idea, it's a statement of faith that I can choose to be whatever I want to be and that nobody tells me how to live my life because I am the center of my own universe. I believe that I should be able to do what I want to do without anyone interfering at all. Of course, what happens in that is it doesn't work. It doesn't work. because it is the embodiment of self-centeredness. And when I'm a self-centered person, my needs come first. They come first before anybody else, before my wife. Now, I got a real problem if she's operating on the same basis. When my needs come first, when I'm self-centered, then I will seek to use people to achieve my own objectives, to get out of situations what I want out of situations. And the more that I do that, the more I become enslaved to that kind of mentality. And this is the sin. This is the bondage from which we are liberated through Jesus. Augustine, in his book, has a long quote on this, and I want to read it to you. I hope you like it. This is what Augustine says. He says, "At times, a man's slave, worn out by the commands

carries with him wherever he flees. An evil conscience flees not from itself. It has no place to go. It follows itself. Yea, he cannot withdraw from himself, for the sin he commits is within. He has committed sin to obtain some bodily pleasure. The pleasure passes away, the sin remains. What delighted is gone, the sting has remained behind. And then he writes, oh, evil bondage. Now that's what Jesus is addressing here. And it's wonderful. I mean, it's so good, isn't it? Look at that verse. The slave does not remain in his house forever. The son remains forever. A slave has no permanent place in the family. Think of upstairs, downstairs, or Downton Abbey, or whatever you want. And all those folks that were down the stairs in the kitchen. They could be dismissed at a moment if they didn't do a very good job. They could be sold. They could be given away. And the presence of someone who is living in an enslaved position is determined, his continuance is determined by his or her performance. As long as I perform well, maybe I'll be able to stay. And if I don't perform well, maybe they'll get rid of me. That's why the slave does not remain in the house forever. But the son cannot be anything other than the son. And ultimately, the son here, the ultimate son, is the Lord Jesus Christ. And what Jesus is saying is that when men and women are united to me, when they become sons of the Heavenly Father, then there's freedom. But as long as he says to these Jewish listeners at this immediate context, as long as you reject my words, you live in servile and slavish fear. And if you think about the ultimate fear of life being the fear of death, you realize what an enslavement it is to live your whole life realizing that there is an inevitability about this that we cannot handle at all. Unless somebody sets us free from that fear. How could we be set free from the fear of death? Because the wages of sin is death. Sin pays wages. We know that. But the gift of God is eternal life through Jesus Christ. You see, the religious person views God not as a father, but as a boss. And if you view God as like the boss, then again, the only way that you're going to be able to make it is to keep obeying the commands. Hopefully making the boss pleased with you. And what that inevitably does is it creates phenomenal anxiety. I don't know if he's pleased with me. I don't know if God is pleased with me. How can I know that he's pleased with me? So anxiety on the one hand, and then anger on the other hand. Because in my self-assertiveness, I'm tempted to believe that I'm not getting what I deserve out of this program. I tried to be a good person. I started to go to church. I actually began reading one of those through the Bibles and so on, through the New Testament in a year. And here I am. Is that not because you don't understand who God is? You see, when God is your Father, then all of that goes away. That's why Jesus says elsewhere, if you being earthly or evil know how to give good gifts to your children, how much more will your Heavenly Father give good gifts to them that ask him? Only Jesus is qualified to set us free. Only Jesus sets us free from the settled habit of rejecting his wisdom, rebelling against his authority, and enthroning ourselves. But as long as his word has no place in us, that's verse 37, I know you're the offspring of Abram. I know you have a great lineage. I know you have a great background. But the fact is, you'd like to kill me. And the reason you would is because my word finds no place in you. But if the Son sets you free, you will be free indeed. You remember when we come to Easter time and the gospel writers tell us of the way in which Jesus was arrested and so on, and you come to
the end of the section in Matthew's

0: Gospel, where he records this. This is 27 of Matthew. When morning came, all the chief priests and the elders of the people took counsel against Jesus to put him to death, and they bound him. They bound him. They tied him up. They curtailed his liberty. They made it impossible for him to escape, and then they killed him. In other words, Christ, as the second person of the Trinity, gave up his freedom, was bound and enslaved in order that we might be set free from the bondage of our own sinful propensities. Hundreds of years before Jesus came, the prophets were writing about these very things and pointing out the very stupidity of man without God. Surely he has borne our griefs and carried our sorrows, Isaiah writes. We esteemed him stricken, smitten by God. He was pierced for our transgressions. He was crushed for our iniquities. Upon him was the chastisement that brought us peace, and with his wounds we are healed. All we like sheep have gone astray. We've turned everyone to his own way, and the Lord has laid on him the iniquity of us all. Not a very pleasant diagnosis, is it? It's not easy, I think, to be a doctor, especially when you have to take those reports and those blood tests and finally come out and say what's going on. I mean, sometimes I guess it's the good news, but often it's fairly daunting. And you see, self-centered, self-righteous, self-oriented humanity has no way to deal with this except when Jesus opens our eyes. What the Bible is saying is that we're all like stupid sheep. We wander away from him. We've got self-righteous excuses as to why we do what we do. We've got futile attempts at remedying our own condition. We'd love to set ourselves free, but we can't. And when he sets us free, it's an amazing freedom. Freedom not to do as I please, but to do what pleases him. The freedom to do what I ought, because doing that now pleases me. You think about it in marital terms. I mean, the curtailing of one's own freedom in a love relationship makes it possible then to serve others. And Christ epitomizes this because he has curtailed his own freedom in order that we might then know the freedom that only he can bring. The hymn writers helped me with so much of this stuff. And this is one of my favorite hymns by George Matheson, who lived in the 19th century. You know these words, but I want you to listen to them, because this is the great mystery of Christian freedom. It goes like this. Make me a captive, Lord, and then I shall be free. Force me to render up my sword, and I shall conquer be. I sink in life's alarms. When by myself I stand, I can do this, I can fix this, I've got this. Imprison me within thine arms, and strong shall be my hand. My will is not my own, till thou hast made it thine. If it would reach the monarch's throne, it must his crown resign. It only stands unbent amid the clashing strife, when on thy bosom it is lent, and found in thee its life. And better still, Cowper. This is a poem entitled Love Constraining to Obedience. No strength of nature can suffice to serve the Lord aright. And what she has, that is strength of nature, and what she has, she misapplies for want of clearer light. How long beneath the law I lay in bondage and distress. That's it. God is a boss. All I can do is hope that I please him enough or make sure that I don't annoy him. How long beneath the law I lay in bondage and distress. I toiled the precept to obey, but toiled without success because we can't do it. then to abstain from outward sin was more than I could do. Now, if I feel its power within, I feel I hate it too. Then all my servile works were done, a righteousness to raise. Now, freely chosen in the Son, I freely choose his ways. What shall I do? Was then the word, that I may worthier grow. What shall I render to the Lord? Is my inquiry now. To see the law by Christ fulfilled and hear his pardoning voice changes a slave into a child and duty into choice. And Jesus says, you religious guys with such a terrific background, you will know the truth, and the truth will set you free.
1: 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And you may have friends who think that the scientific view of the world is in opposition to what the Bible teaches. Well, in this audiobook, John Lennox demonstrates that science and Christian belief actually align in more ways than we may realize. For example, he explains how contemporary discoveries about the origin and development of the universe align with the biblical record of creation. He also explains how the New Testament record of Jesus' life, death, and resurrection is historically verifiable and stands up to the most rigorous methods of scientific scrutiny. 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
0: Father, thank you that your Word is your Word. And thank you for the opportunity to turn to it again in this evening hour. I pray, Lord, that any cloudiness that is there in our minds as a result of my ineptitude may be banished, that the clarity that we finally rest in is the clarity which comes by way of the Holy Spirit applying things to us. How marvelous, how wonderful. Amen.
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3: It's not difficult to determine the quality of tea. All you need to do is dip the tea bag in boiling water and then take a sip. The truth is in the flavor. In like manner, to measure a person's integrity, simply drop them into an impossible situation and see what happens. Today on Insight for Living, Chuck Swindoll points to one of his favorite Old Testament characters. Esther lived in treacherous times, and in the crucible of a crisis, she discovered something that made all the difference: the quiet, transforming power of waiting on the Lord.

0: When you wait on the Lord, you don't have to walk around in a daze, humming Sweet Hour Prayer or some other old hymn. You don't have to go out on some hillside and strum a guitar all by yourself. Mostly, you keep up your regular activities. You go right on with your business. Your spirit, however, settles into a posture of trust as you prayerfully place your problem into the Lord's hands, and you wait for His timing and for His strength. That's right where we find Esther in today's account. When she accepted her mission to save her people, the Jews, she asked Mordecai to gather all the Jews in Susa to pray and to fast for 3 days. She and her maidens did the same. The 3-day fast was a quiet yet powerful interlude in the queen's life. Waiting on the Lord strengthened her resolve. So when it came time for her to act, she was prepared emotionally and spiritually, and she knew that God was with her. I want to read for you sections from the 5th chapter of Esther, which describes the precarious moment when Queen Esther goes before the king uninvited. I'm reading again from the New American Standard Bible. Listen, please, as chapter 5 begins at verse 1. Now it came about on the 3rd day that Esther put on her royal robes and stood in the inner court of the king's palace in front of the king's rooms. And the king was sitting on his royal throne in the throne room opposite the entrance to the palace. When the king saw Esther the queen standing in the court, she obtained favor in his sight. And the king extended to Esther the golden scepter, which was in his hand. So Esther came near and touched the top of the scepter. Then the king said to her, "What is troubling you, Queen Esther? And what is your request? Even to half of the kingdom it shall be given to you." Esther said, "If it pleases the king, may the king and Haman come this day to the banquet that I have prepared for him." Then the king said, "Bring Haman quickly, that we may do as Esther desires." So the king and Haman came to the banquet which Esther had prepared. Now in verse 12, we get a glimpse of Haman's inflated ego. Don't miss that. Although honored to be invited to the banquet, he was obsessed with rage toward Mordecai. And what he did next sealed his fate. Now listen closely as I begin at verse 12. Haman also said, "Even Esther the queen, let no one but me come with the king to the banquet which she had prepared, and tomorrow also I am invited by her with the king. Yet all of this does not satisfy me every time I see Mordecai the Jew sitting at the king's gate." Then Zeresh his wife and all his friends said to him, "Have a gallows 50 cubits high made, and in the morning ask the king to have Mordecai hanged on it. Then go joyfully with the king to the banquet." And the advice pleased Haman, so he had the gallows made.
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2: When it comes to touching the heart, few things can be compared to a song or a story. We all know occasions where the right music mixed with the right lyrics wooed us back to God, or maybe a friend of ours, a song that our mother taught us or sang, or some song we heard in a church service years ago. There is nothing quite like the nostalgia that brings us like a magnet back to the heart of God seems to soften the soil of our souls. And a story will do the same. When you have the right characters who carry out life issues in a plot that is mixed with adventure and surprise and some humor, along with purpose and an ultimate moral of the story, there's something about that story that sweeps us into a right state of mind. I don't know of a song that's found in the book of Esther, but what a story, huh? It's a story of adventure and suspense mixed with enough courage and hope and a little bit of humor and a measure of surprise, and it sort of holds our attention. I was thinking this past week how great it would be to make this story into a film, or to have it become a play where people who knew the Lord of the story could carry out with passion words like Mordecai, as he says to Esther in Esther 4, verse 14, "If you remain silent at this time, relief and deliverance will arise for the Jews from another place, and you and your father's house will perish. And who knows whether you have not attained royalty for such a time as this?" And with incredible courage, Esther answers Mordecai's admonition with, "Go and assemble all the Jews who are found in Susa and fast for me. Do not eat or drink for 3 days, night or day. I and my maidens also will fast in the same way." And thus she answers, "I will go to the king, which is not according to law, and if I perish, I perish." And I can just hear the audience applaud as the curtain closes. And this grand speech that prepares her to step into the place where she is not invited and to do what the king had not expected. And she says, "If I perish, so be it." What courage. C.S. Lewis would have been proud of her. You may remember he is the one who said, "We have people with heads and we have people with hearts. What we need is people with chests." The old American word is guts. We need people with guts who will say, "I will stand for this if I die." It's amazing what it does to the story of Esther. She says, "If I perish, I perish. But my conscience will not let me do other than what I have decided to do." I'm reminded of another who did the same. His name was Martin Luther. The date was April 18, 1521, at the Diet of Worms, where he said, "Here I stand. I can do no other. God help me. Amen." And the major prelates of the Roman Church despised him to the bone, and they would have killed him if they could. They excommunicated him. But there he stood. God helped him. And he struck the torch that lit the fire for the Protestant Reformation. Would you do that? Would you be excommunicated from your church that stands against the very things of Scripture? Would you have that kind of guts? That's why we admire a woman like Esther. And she not only says she will do it, she does it. She doesn't talk theory and then deliver trash. She does what she says she will do, not knowing if she would live to see that evening sunset. Between chapter 4 and chapter 5 of this ancient book of Esther, there is a white space in my Bible, and there is in yours. Nothing is recorded. We began reading in chapter 5 of a woman who walks into the presence of the king, not knowing what the future held, literally breaking the law of the land to interrupt the king uninvited. And it's easy for us to pass over this white space and miss the significance of it. It represents a silent yet powerful interlude. How easy to forget the source of Esther's strength. How easy for us to believe that she was just sort of born with a Joan of Arc conscience. That she was a Florence Nightingale right out of the womb. Just as no one is born prejudiced, no one is born courageous. Do you teach your children to stand alone? Are you teaching your grandchildren to be people of character regardless? That is the way they will learn it. Better still, are you modeling it? That leaves the message permanently etched in their minds. You see, Esther did not come onto this earth with a courageous heart. She learned it from her mentor and adoptive father, Mordecai. He knew how far he could stretch her with his challenge, and she took the bait and said, "I'll do exactly as you have taught me to do." But remember, it isn't in her own heart. You may have already forgotten her request. She says in the 4th chapter, verse 16, "You and all the Jews in Susa fast for 3 days, and my maidens and I will do the same." I take it that implied in this time of fasting where they do not eat is also a time of prayer. She is waiting on the Lord. That's what fasting is all about. She has challenged Mordecai to round up as many as he can find who are the people of God in the streets of Susa and the vast residential areas where the Jews lived. And she is saying, "Pray for me, fast for me, and my maidens and I will do the same, and we will see what God will do. We will wait on the Lord." Now, even though there's white space between these two chapters, don't think for a moment that God is whiling away his time, busy with other things. During the period of no involvement, God is at work. That's the beauty of his invisibility. Not only is he invincible, he is invisible. He can be moving in 1,000 places at the same time, working in circumstances that are beyond our control. You see, during a waiting period, God is not only working in our hearts, he's working in the hearts of other people. And all the while, he is giving added strength. Hold your place here at Esther chapter 5 and turn ahead to Isaiah 40, verse 31. For some of you, it is a favorite verse of Scripture. Others, I'm convinced, have never seen it. Let me introduce it to you if you have not. Isaiah 40, 31. "Those who wait for the Lord will gain new strength. They will mount up with wings like eagles. They will run and not get tired. They will walk and not become weary." Even though Isaiah's pen put this on the manuscript centuries ago, that verse of Scripture is as pertinent and relevant as what you read in the paper this morning. And far more trustworthy. Let me point out, if you like to mark certain things in your Bibles, from this verse, 4 things that happen when we wait. First, we gain new strength. Second, we get a better perspective. He says we will mount up with wings like eagles. Eagles can spot fish in a lake 3-4 miles away on a clear day. By soaring like eagles while waiting, we gain perspective on what we have been dealing with. We wait, we gain perspective. We get new strength. Third, we store up extra energy. We will run and not get tired. Notice it's future tense. When we do encounter the thing we have been dreading, we will encounter it with new strength. There will be extra energy. We'll run and not get tired. Fourth, we will deepen our determination to persevere. We will walk and not become weary. We'll deepen our determination to persevere. We'll gain new strength. We'll get better perspective. We'll store up extra energy. We'll deepen our determination to persevere. That's what happens when you wait. And you know what? During the period of waiting, nothing is happening. Nothing visible. You could easily teach yourself or tell yourself at the time, nothing is going to change. I'm waiting in vain. It's not going to change. Don't you believe it? That's one of those times you can't believe the enemy's message that's coming into your mind. In fact, look down at 41:10, still in Isaiah. 41:10, do not fear, for I am with you. Do not anxiously look about you. That's what we do when we wait, if our eyes are on the Lord. Do not anxiously look about you. I am your God. I will strengthen you. Surely I will help you. Surely I will uphold you with my righteous hand. Verse 13, for I am the Lord your God who upholds your right hand, who says to you, do not fear, I will help you. See, it's those kind of thoughts that Esther poured over when she was waiting for 3 days. Mordecai followed. Look back at Esther 4:17. Mordecai did just as Esther had commanded, because now the roles are reversed. He's no longer in charge. She is. Or better still, the Lord is. And the Lord has her heart, and she is now unafraid of what she's going to be facing. It is a silent yet powerful interlude in the time of the queen's life. And may I pause and say, this may be one of those times in your life. You see, God hasn't recorded Esther chapter 4 and chapter 5 for us to learn a little Persian history. God has recorded this book for us to apply it on a daily basis. Maybe it's time for you to fast and for you to call upon a few close friends to fast with you. Maybe it's time for you to say, I'm not going to get involved in this unpredictable and unprecedented situation. I don't know my way through. I can't find the path to walk, so I'm going to wait. In the meantime, I'm going to give it to God. I'm going to listen with a sensitive ear. I'm going to watch with a sensitive eye. Remember the psalmist's words? For this shall everyone that is godly pray unto thee in a time when thou mayest be found. Surely in the floods of great waters they shall not come nigh unto him. The psalmist says, thou art my hiding place. Thou shalt preserve me from trouble. Thou shalt compass me about with songs of deliverance. And God answers, I will instruct thee and teach thee in the way which thou shalt go. I will guide thee with mine eye. I will guide thee with mine eye. Do you hear that? The eye makes no sound when it moves. It requires a sensitive eye to watch the movement of God's directions. And all he may do is turn your attention in another direction, and that's all you may need. When you wait, you listen. You pour over a passage of his word that you love. You quietly give attention to his presence and to his direction. That's what happens in between these two chapters. You're going to love Esther's approach as she steps into the presence of the king. Your Bible is now open to Esther chapter 5. You will find her introducing a calm yet very wise plan. Now comes the moment of truth. The 3 days are over. She doesn't know if she's going to live through the first glance of the king. Watch closely. It came about on the third day that Esther put on her royal robes and stood in the inner court of the king's palace in front of the king's rooms. And the king was sitting on his royal throne in the throne room opposite the entrance to the palace. And it happened when the king saw Esther the queen standing in the court, she obtained favor in his sight. Now, look at that. She had no idea what would happen when she stepped into the courtroom of the king. She found favor in the king's sight. Put in the margin of your Bible, if you have a pen handy, Proverbs 16:7. Just trust me. Proverbs 16:7. When a man's ways please the Lord, he makes even his enemies to be at peace with him. Don't you love that verse? When my ways please the Lord, God honors that by doing something in the heart of my enemy. And in some period of time, and I don't know how long, he changes his heart toward me. You might also put Proverbs 21:1. The heart of the king in the hand of the Lord is like water. No king has ever made God sit up straight. God is not intimidated, no matter how powerful the authority. God is not chagrined in the presence of your enemy. He can handle him. He can even handle your husband. He can handle your wife. He can handle your kids. He can handle your pastor. He can handle the person that gives you grief, your ex-mate, that person who made you all those promises and then went bad on them. He can handle the most intimidating situation, because in the hand of the Lord, any heart is like water. Look at this woman. She walks in. She's not trembling. She's confident in God. And when the king saw Esther standing in the court, she not only obtained favor in his sight, he extended to Esther the golden scepter. Remember, she mentioned this in chapter 4 earlier when she was telling Mordecai she wasn't sure she could follow through. And now, confident, the king extends the scepter and she touches the top of the scepter, which is making a connection with the king. And look at his response. The king said to her, "What is troubling you, Queen Esther?" I love that. I mean, she didn't know what to expect. And he says to her, "What's on your mind? What's troubling you?" In fact, he goes further. "What is it that you request? What's your request? Even to half the kingdom, it will be given to you." Not only does she find favor, he says, "What do you want? Name it. It's yours." Now, this is her moment to rip on Haman. But she doesn't. She could have said, "I'm glad you asked. I've got a list of complaints you will never believe." She doesn't even tell him what's troubling her. This is a wise woman. She isn't in a hurry. You know why? She has been waiting on the Lord. You get in a hurry when you don't wait on the Lord. You do rash things. You operate from your hip pocket. You shoot off the top of your head. You run off at the mouth. You say things you wish to goodness you hadn't said a day or two later. But when you wait on the Lord, he's got a hold of your spirit. He's got you under his control. And look at her response. This is beautiful. Esther said, "If it please the king, may the king and Haman come this day to the banquet that I have prepared for him." Isn't that incredible? You say, "What are you laughing at?" Well, when in the world did she prepare the banquet? I thought she's been fasting. Well, she's been preparing the banquet while she was fasting. That represents enormous control. If you have ever dieted, you know what I'm talking about. Here is a woman for 3 days has been working with her maidens on this fabulous banquet she's going to serve her husband, the king, and her enemy, Haman.
1: 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It means staying fully engaged while trusting him completely. 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
3: 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I'm John Fuller.
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3: 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Yeah, you can hear her heart there. 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
2: So here we go. Number next, developing a genuine friendship. There are plenty of people who are married who aren't friends. Plenty of them. Maybe even in this room, there would be somebody in here who you go, "We coexist, but we're not really close." The Bible says there is a friend who sticks closer than a brother. It doesn't say marriage partner right there. It just says a friend. And I want you to choose that will be your spouse. It's a choice. When it said God made them companions, it doesn't describe the level of companionship they have. It just said they're companions. And I use my parents here as an illustration. They were companions, but they were never friends. So what I'm going to do today is I'm going to show you what I call the friendship circle. It looks a little bit like the Target logo. And you're going to get to pick where you are in your relationship. We're going to go from the outer circle. We're going to work our way in. And you're going to get to define, what kind of friendship do we have? So here we go. That outer green circle, we're going to call chums. And using my parents, I would tell you they had a chum relationship. Chums see each other. They're together 8 hours a day because they come home from work. And so they are there together and then they go to sleep. But they don't really talk. I never remember seeing my mom and dad sit and talk. They're chums. Low-level friendship. I mean, I think if one of them was about to die, the other one would say, "I probably should take you to the hospital." But it wasn't close. I'm just being honest. And Jane grew up, her parents were divorced, so me and her never saw anything more than chumness. And so we didn't know what it was like. How do you build a deeper relationship when it's never been modeled for you? That's why today I'm challenging you to take your marriages to another level, because I want your kids to see something better. I want this culture to see something better. The next level of friendships is what I call companions. The best way to describe companions would be like people you work with. That's the way I think of a companion. You're going to work. You work on an assembly line. You work in construction. You work as a teacher. And you see this person 8 hours a day. You become companions because you work alongside each other all the time. That's a companion friendship. And some of you have that kind of marriage. We do. We get the mail together. We look at it. We eat dinner together. We watch a TV show together. We're companions. And we don't discuss stuff. Like this stuff you're talking about, Dan, it really sounds good for people who want to go plus, but that's not us. We're just kind of companions. People see us together at church and go, here come the so-and-sos. We sit together in the same seats at church and we worship. We even hold our hands up. We're good companions. But we don't have next level depth conversations. They're just companions, and it stops there because that looks good. You've checked the box. People go, oh, look, they're riding in the same car. They're good. Then the next level of relationship is what I call comrades. The best way to describe this, just to give an illustration of it, would be kind of like your small groups at church. Some of you are in a small group here at church, and now you've been together a year or two. You actually get in there and go, well, we are dealing with something with one of our children, and we want your prayer about it, so we're going to share it with you. That's next level. That's becoming vulnerable. That's becoming open. And there are some of you who have that, and you're comrades. You care. It's deep. I would actually tell you, if I had to give you a picture of what I think most church couples are, I would pick either companions or comrades. They're not the next level yet. We'll talk about that in a second. But they're good companions or they're good comrades. And that's their marriage. And it's fine. But it's not plus. So I want to tell you how it hit me what the next level is. I've always thought, you know, Jane and I have that next level, I believe, but I was in a place where something happened, and as soon as it happened, I went, that's it. And I want to tell that story. So I do some speaking for the U.S. military. I know a guy who was one of the colonels, so he would call me and he would say, hey, Dan, I'm about to ship some guys out, some ladies out. Would you come down and speak to them before the U.S. military sends them to another country? And so I come and speak and talk to them about how to keep their marriage together thousands of miles apart. So I had finished. We all went to break. They had a little longer break. They had more food and that kind of stuff for us to sit. And they wanted us to do like an early brunch because they were going to do something later. So I sat down at a table with four couples. So all of them were married. And I sat down at the table with them and I said, hey guys, I came down here to speak. I don't really know y'all. I mean, I know your commander. I know you're a platoon. I get all that. But tell me about you guys. Like, how do y'all do what y'all do? They said, well, actually, we're special forces. And the four of us, and there were four, in this case, there were four men. In some situations, there were ladies. But in this case, it was four men and their wives sitting at the table. And I said, are you guys a, they said, yes, we're a strike force. I said, explain to me what you do. They said, well, we're being taken into one of the military active areas right now, and we will be in a Black Hawk helicopter. And they said, our job is to secure buildings. So they'll take us by Black Hawk helicopter. They'll hover over a building. They'll drop a large rope, and we four climb down the rope, drop into the building, and then our job is to go and secure that entire building, then report that we've done it. I was like, wow. And I said, well, what do you do? And they go, well, we all are trained specifically to do a certain thing. I said, tell me what you mean. So the first guy goes, well, I'm actually a medical doctor. So though I can do all the other things that need to be done, I'm there in case somebody gets shot, somebody gets hurt, something blows up, I'm to do surgery. Like, I'm here to keep everybody alive medically. That's my job. I said, so, like, someday when you retire, yes, I'll go work in a hospital, et cetera. I'm just a medical doctor. That's what I do. Awesome. Next guy, what do you do? I'm a sniper. I'm like, oh, I've seen movies about, like, stuff. I said, are you any good? And the other guy said, let us speak for him. He can strike a match at 100 yards. And I was like, that's awesome. And the next guy, what do? He said, well, did you ever see the TV show MacGyver when you were younger? I said, yes, I like MacGyver. He said, I'm MacGyver. I can take anything we find, anything we can do. I can take a thimble and a string and make a bomb. That's just what I do. We need to get into a room. I can figure out a way to blow up something to get in that room. I was like, that's awesome. So we go through and all of them explained to me what they did. And then I said to them, tell me something you'd want me to know about you guys. I said, like, you're about to go. You know, I'm a pastor. I'll pray for you. Tell me something you'd want me to know. Listen to this. One of them looked right at me. I still get chills when I say, this is crazy. He looked right at me. He said, Dan, I'll tell you this. If you ever hear that one of us dies, you're going to hear all four of us die because we are each other's, you ready, confidant. And I mean, I was like, okay, that is to the core. And as soon as he said the word confidant, I went, that's it. Marriages need to get to that level. If you ever hear that I'm hurting, she's hurting. If you ever hear that he's going through a great trial at work, we're going through a great trial at work. I'm your confidant. And let me just say to you, let me show you something that the Lord kind of laid on my heart. Jesus was our confidant. He didn't chum around with our relationship. He went to the dead center, blood red, gave it all. And he says to us men in the room, I want you to do that for your wife, the church. It's a whole different gig, see? See, the world's view of marriage is this little superficial thing. What we've been discovering in this time together is it goes deep. Your marriage is on purpose. And I'm challenging you to look at that circle and go, where are we? Like everybody here say, if I walked up to you out there in the little food line and said, are you guys friends? Yeah, oh yeah, oh yeah, oh yeah. Where? How? How deep? How tight is your circle? Where does the arrow strike? This is a great thing to discuss at some point. You can go have a conversation about it and just talk about how you could get that arrow deeper. If four military guys can sit there and tell me they would die for each other, I looked right at him and said, I'm assuming you have that same level of commitment to your marriage. And they just look

you can go plus. Number next, valuing physical attraction. Now, when Peter and I wrote this and put it in the book, we said, oh boy, oh boy, oh boy, there are going to be people attack us for this. And they have. Why would you put physical attraction in the book? I'll tell you why. I'll tell you exactly why. And let me tell you what I see in couples. Over time, they kind of start going, eh, I've got them now. They're committed to me. Damn, good. I don't like that. You know, you get one body, one. God gave you a body, and he tells you to take care of it. And one of the ways you give a gift to your spouse is just being the best you can be. Now, trust me, I'll never be 30 again. I'm 65 this year. Jane said to me a while back, why don't you grow your hair? I used to have really long, curly hair. She said, why don't you grow your hair like you used to? I'm like, yeah, right after I walk on water. I can't. I said to her a while back, babe, we don't kiss as much as we did, you know, when we were first dating and married. I said, we don't kiss like we used to. And this was what she said to me, your breath don't smell like it used to. So I threw some stuff in there. Even today, when I'm done speaking, I got it in my pocket right now. Got it out there. Got it at the hotel. I keep my breath fresh. When you were dating, you didn't show up at their house. You didn't do that. No, you didn't. And you know what really bothered me? I have a friend. I'll protect him a little bit, but his first name is Mark. But he really ticked me off. He let himself go. Just let himself go. Terrible, out of shape, didn't even try to clean himself up, just let it go till he got divorced. You know where he went right after he got divorced? I saw him there. I'm at the gym working out with him, and I go up to him and I go, oh, I haven't seen you here in a while. I said, why are you here? I knew he just got divorced. I said, why are you here? Oh, I just wanted to get in a little better shape. And I said, why? I made him really mad. He literally got mad at me. I said, why are you taking... Well, it just gives me something to do. I said, no, why are you cleaning up, shaving areas you ain't shaved in a while? You got your hair looking nice. You're getting all trim again. Why? And ultimately he said, yeah, I want to be attractive, see if some other lady will find me attractive. And I said, exactly. Interesting, in his story, he got remarried to his wife, and he came to me later and said, you made me so mad that day because you were so right. I wish I would have done that in the first place. I'm not telling you to look a certain way. That's Hollywood crap. What I'm saying to you is take the best care of what you got that you can. You've been given one body. Take as good care of as you can. Why? For your spouse. Stay as healthy as you can for as long as you can so they don't have to deal with some stuff. It's a commitment. But I want to give Jane the best of me I can give her as long as I can. Because I will fade away. It's called Father Time wins. And he will win. But I'm going to do the best I can to keep us in the best shape we can. Because I want us to enjoy our life together as much as we can. And I'm just saying, I'm not picking on anybody. I didn't look at you out there. I'm just saying to you, if you've kind of said, that doesn't matter anymore, you're wrong. You're wrong. Physical attraction matters no matter where you're at in life. And you want to do the best you can to take care of yourself as long as you can. And I'm just asking you, grade yourself. If 10's good and 1 stinks, have you let it go a little bit? And what could you do to get back in a little better position? Dan, I don't like this one. Good. That probably means this is the one you could work on. Next one. Chasing emotional connectedness. Oh, my goodness. Some of you in this room long for emotional oneness so deep. But you have a spouse who kind of goes, that's not important to me. Again, your marriage isn't about you. It's about honoring the Lord. And if you have a spouse who you chose to marry, who has emotional needs that are higher than yours, you need to seek to reach into those crevices.

0: That's your marriage. How are you doing? Are you a 10 or are you a 1? You get to pick. I'm just asking you to take it up a notch.
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2: Well, as I've said, John, I really appreciate Dan's ability to mix humor with conviction. And this message was no exception. I'm not going to explain it, but I could be doing a bit better in certain areas. And let's just say he's given me some things to kind of work on.
1: Well, me too, but I'm not giving details.
2: 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Indeed. It's called The Necessary Nine, How to Stay Happily Married for Life. 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
1: Welcome to Everyday Moments with Joyce Meyer. We tend to complicate things in our lives more so than they need to be. We even do that with the gospel message. But as Joyce reminds us, it's a very simple message. Here's today's Everyday Moment.
2: You know, the gospel message of Christianity really is simple. I think so often we complicate it, but it's simple. The simple truth is God loved you so much that he sent his only son to die for you and to pay for your sins and for my sins because he knew that we could not do it ourselves. We've all done things that we're not proud of. We've all done things that the Bible calls sin. And the only way that we can be in right relationship with God is to have those sins forgiven. And that can happen by and through your faith. Just believe and accept the work that Jesus did on the cross. Receive him into your life, be washed from those sins, and begin a brand new life with him. Yes, you'll still make mistakes even after you accept Christ as your Savior, but you can daily be renewed and restored, and you can get stronger and stronger every day. God loves you so much, and he's provided a way for you to have a life of freedom.
1: If you'd like to learn more about what Joyce Meyer Ministries is doing all over the world, then visit joycemeyer.org and find out. Thanks again, and remember to enjoy every moment, every day.
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0: Why do you believe in God?
1: I never cease to be amazed by man's inventiveness. All those amazing things that your mind thinks about. I think sometimes, how did these guys build the pyramids? I mean, it was so amazing, weren't they? And not on the pyramids, but the Greeks, those temples on the top of the Acropolis and the Eiffel Tower, Sydney Opera House. I mean, what can top those? The internet, mind-blowing, isn't it? But then you think, Mount Everest, that could top the pyramids. Just standing by Niagara Falls, all that power. The Grand Canyon, amazing. But not just the macro things, what about all the micro things? What about when you look inside a honeycomb and you see all those hexagonal cells in there? And then you look at a butterfly's wings and you see all those beautiful colours. I mean, that knocks me out. But then you see a little child born and you think, my brain is more powerful than the biggest computer. And you tell me that happens just by chance? There must be a creator, a God behind all that.
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1: The cross shows the very depths of our sin. You don't see sin in its very depths and how awful it is till you see the cross. If Jesus Christ, the Son of God, had to go to the cross for our sins to be forgiven, sin must be a terrible thing in the sight of God. And it is. What is sin? The Bible says it's a missing of the target. It's a failure to keep God's commands. But more than that, it's unrighteousness. And God sees into our hearts and into our minds and our thoughts.
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3: 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Steve Ottsham with you, and we have a great show in store for you today. We'll have lots of good music and words of encouragement throughout the show, along with our usual features. 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
1: Malcolm Ryan here with Words for Life. In Hebrews 12, verses 1 and 2, the writer urges us to throw off everything that hinders and the sin that so easily entangles, and let us run with perseverance the race marked out for us, fixing our eyes on Jesus, the pioneer and perfecter of faith. For the joy set before him, he endured the cross, scorning its shame, and sat down at the right hand of the throne of God. Consider him who endured such opposition from sinners, so that you will not grow weary and lose heart. The Christian life can be likened to a race leading to a finishing line that's on the threshold of eternity. It's a race we are to run with endurance, and we can only stay on track by focusing on the Lord Jesus. Why? Because he ran the race perfectly and completed his course, and he's the only one who can show us the way. As with any long-distance race, the path we travel has more than its fair share of trials and temptations that threaten to trip us up. Then if we're not careful, worry and fear can take us to a place of despair. Oh, and there's even the busyness trail that ends in exhaustion, or the preoccupied with lesser things diversion that sends us the wrong way. Yep, there are all sorts of obstacles and hindrances that will distract us from a wholehearted pursuit of Christ. As Richard Baxter, the Puritan theologian, remarked, "It is a most lamentable thing to see how most people spend their time and their energy for trifles, while God is cast aside. He who is all seems to them as nothing, and that which is nothing seems to them as good as all. It is lamentable indeed, knowing that God has set mankind in such a race where heaven or hell is their certain end, that they should sit down and loiter, or run after the childish toys of the world, forgetting the prize they should run for." And Baxter continues, "Were it but possible for one of us to see this business as the all-seeing God does, and see what most men and women in the world are interested in, and what they're doing every day, it would be the saddest sight imaginable." Then he concludes, "Oh, how we should marvel at their madness and lament their self-delusion. If God had never told them what they were sent in the world to do, or what was before them in another world, then there would have been some excuse. But it is his sealed word, and they profess to believe it." End quote. So the simple question is, are we really fixing our eyes on Jesus? Because he's not only our guide, but our destination. And he's waiting to welcome us home.
0: Thank you, Malcolm. Malcolm Ryan there with Words for Life. 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

0: Right, Pam Smith's joining us now with our healthy lifestyle feature and living well.
1: Oh, the pounding, tingling knife of pain that says headache with a capital H. Won't anything help? Hi, I'm Pam Smith with a tip for living well. Some of us seem to suffer from this noxious joy stealer more than others, and some headaches, migraines in particular, need a physician's attention. But other headaches can be prevented before they even start. Some are due to low blood sugar levels that can be prevented by eating small power snacks, a protein and carbohydrate every 2 to 3 hours to keep your system stable. Crackers and cheese are an example. Other headaches come from too much stress. Stress can't be prevented, but it can be dealt with by exercise, right eating, and time alone. We'll talk more about this next time.
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2: I'm going to see this world-renowned doctor in New York City, charging me $600 for a 10-minute visit, and you got to pay by cash. I visited him for over a year, fibromyalgia, chronic fatigue, ulcerated bleeding colitis, and I got a little bit better, but not a lot with all those ailments. The last visit, he sees me. I walk into his office, and he goes, I'm not going to examine you today. He goes, I'm going to give you a prescription. And he writes it out, and he hands it to me. He says, I'm not going to see you anymore. I think you'll get better. I opened the prescription up, and it said, read the book of Psalms. This guy's not even a Christian. He said, I don't think your problems are physical or emotional. I think your problems are spiritual. I started reading the book of Psalms. I came across amazing verses in Psalm 119, for example. It says, it is good that I've been afflicted, that I might learn your statutes and your word. Before I was afflicted, I went astray, but now I learn your word. And all of a sudden, the book of Psalms started to minister to my heart, and I literally started to get better, like, overnight. I used to wake up in the morning and just to get up and go like, oh, this is going to be awful. You'd feel it in your fingers. Just life would drain out of you. And this one morning, I'll never forget it. It was like, I woke up and I'm going like, I don't feel that anymore. And I remember, you guys ever seen Rocky, that first one? I went outside and going like, whoa, this is incredible. I ran up this hill. I was like doing exercises and everything. I was healed from that. And it's been over 24 years since.
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6: Hi, it's Phil. Thanks for listening. Last time I told you of my friend Ed Landry and the miracle of the goat soup, a very stinky substance that Ed encountered day after day while speaking at a pastor's conference in the Soviet Union. Maria, a lowly peasant woman working in the kitchen, battled crippling fear. When she came to faith in Jesus Christ, the change was abrupt. The other kitchen helpers wanted to have a Bible study, so they set up a time during their break when Ed wouldn't be teaching the pastors. But when Ed told his team about the upcoming Babushka Bible study, he was met with resistance. "The leader of our missionary team, whom I'll call Ron," says Ed, "said I was there to teach Russian pastors, not get sidetracked by Bible studies with peasant women." Ed promised that the study wouldn't detract from his teaching, and he forgave Ron. After all, he too had been eating Methuselah the goat. Maybe a better lunch would put them in a better mood. But that goat was all these poor people had. Rancid goat borscht was on the menu every meal for the entire week. The babushkas embraced the Bible study. Ed started to talk about the existence of God. One of the ladies politely told him that they knew God existed, so he shared about sin. They said they knew they were sinners. They all believed that there was a God and that they were separated from him. They just wanted to know how to get right with him. They wanted what Maria had. Smiling, Ed told them how God had sent his son Jesus to die for their sins, and if they would put their trust in him, he would give them eternal life. One of the ladies started crying out to God for mercy. When she finished, the lady beside her stood and prayed a similar prayer. Ed just sat there, lost in wonder, as the Spirit of God brought six new daughters into his kingdom. The team was amazed when Ed shared the incredible story, except for the leader, Ron. He just remarked that Ed needed to focus on his task and not get involved with these women. Ron was not normally like this, Ed thought. Perhaps it was a long-term adverse goat reaction. At the end of the week, they sat down for their last supper. Even after

0: For a week, they couldn't get used to the meal. How would they ever get the smell out of the dining room? Ed wondered. Everyone was served, but for some reason, Ed was left out. Beside him, Ron made some comment about God punishing Ed for getting sidetracked with Bible studies during the week. Someone else offered Ed some goat, but he kindly refused. And then, the doors to the kitchen opened, and out filed a procession of all the ladies who had trusted Christ that week. "I'll never forget it," says Ed. "I'll never forget it." They pushed a cart over to my table and gathered around me smiling. The women thanked Ed for bringing them the message of life in Jesus. Then they served him this incredible meal, a special chicken dinner they had purchased themselves and cooked just for Ed. The entire place grew still. They had even baked a cake with a candle on it. Ed realized that this was a Mary anointing the feet of Jesus type of moment from back in the New Testament. It was a gift of great love and sacrifice for these new sisters in Christ. "I don't think anyone could smell the goat anymore," says Ed. It had been replaced with a new fragrance, love. Leaning over to Ron, who was sitting in stunned silence, Ed just, he couldn't help himself. He laughed and he whispered, "I sure hope God keeps on punishing me."
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1: Well, we've been looking at a series on how to attract God's favour to our lives. This is our fourth session in that. I trust that you've been enjoying it. And if you do, I'd love to hear from you. You can do that via our website or through UCB or on Twitter. I just would love to hear how these are helping you, or even a way that we can improve what we're doing. But here's the session on how to attract God's favour. Our key scripture is Isaiah 66, verses 1 and 2, and this is what it says. This is what the Lord says: Heaven is my throne and the earth is my footstool. Where is the house you will build for me? Where will my resting place be? Has not my hand made all these things, and so they came into being, declares the Lord? But these are the ones I look on with favour, those who are humble and contrite in spirit and tremble at my word. Let me say, like I've said over the last few sessions, that it's clear in my mind and it's clear in scripture that we cannot earn our salvation. Our salvation is a gift from God through what Jesus did on the cross. But clearly, some people attract God's favour to their lives. And I'm asking myself, how do we do that? And I realise from this passage, it's not what rises from my hands that attracts God's favour, but it's much more what comes from my heart. And so we've looked at how to be humble, how to have a contrite spirit, and today we're looking at that God is attracted to those who tremble at his word. This speaks of fearing the Lord, loving his word, honoring his word, obeying his word. And I believe this in some ways is missing from our church culture today, our Christian culture. We don't honor or hold in high esteem when we hear God's word being spoken, when we read God's word. Many people have Bibles in their homes but never pick them up, don't read them from week to week, and if they do, they don't hold to value what's in that word. I want to encourage us that there has to be a restoring back to our lives, almost a trembling when God speaks. That when he speaks, we say, okay, God, I will obey that quickly and fully. That a command from God, from the Bible, a leading of the Holy Spirit in our lives leads to obedience in the way that we live every day. Jesus put it like this in John 14, verses 20 to 24. On that day, you will realize that I am in the Father and you are in me. I am in you. Whoever has my commands and obeys them, he is the one who loves me. He who loves me will be loved by my Father, and I too will love him and show myself to him. Verse 23. If anyone loves me, he will obey my teaching. My Father will love him. He will come to him and make our home with him. He who does not love me will not obey my teaching. These words you hear are not my own. They belong to the Father who sent me. So Jesus here places a very high emphasis on hearing God's word, hearing God's voice, and obeying God's voice. And he says, actually, if you love me, you will do that. If you don't obey it, I know that you don't love me. I want to encourage us today to become people that tremble at God's word. Over the last few weeks, I've been picking up the Bible and saying, God, restore a fear, a love, an honor, a respect in my heart towards your word. Whether it's your written word or direction you give me through other people or in prayer, that I would quickly and fully always obey the leadings of the Holy Spirit and the written word of God. I want to encourage you today, take this extremely seriously, because when you do, you attract God's favor to your life. With my children, it's the same. If they obey me, if they hear me and they jump at it, I feel such love for them, and I feel like I want to shower them with my affections because they are obedient and they take their father and respect him seriously. We need to be that way much more towards our Heavenly Father. If you put your heart towards him, he will help you to do this.
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0: 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So let's see what the team's bringing us on tonight's show.
1: Occasionally, humans can be remarkably bright creatures.
2: In the new movie Remarkably Bright Creatures, now streaming on Netflix, the lives of three unlikely characters intersect in a quietly redemptive story. Marcellus is an aging octopus in an aquarium. He also serves as the story's narrator, observing those around him and offering his blunt assessment of things. "Humans, for the most part, are dull and blundering," he says. Marcellus misses the sea, and he's weary of elementary students pressing their faces, and sometimes tongues, against his glass home. Still, Marcellus has grown fond of Tova, played by Sally Field. She lost her son in a terrible tragedy decades before, and her husband recently died too. To cope, she often talks to Marcellus as she works. But Marcellus knows that he's dying too, and he worries that Tova won't have anyone to talk to after he's gone. So he's trying, in his admittedly limited octopus way, to encourage her friendship with a young man named Cameron. He's a desperate drifter, biding time, working at the aquarium to earn enough money to, well, probably drift somewhere else. Cameron and Tova don't have much in common, but Marcellus believes their friendship is more important than they realize.
3: "I actually came here to find my dad. I didn't even know who he was."
4: "Well, he missed out on knowing a very spunky person."
3: "Thank you."
4: "You're welcome."
2: 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We also hear about several deaths, but the story emphasizes the importance of caring friends and the need for second chances. So we're giving Remarkably Bright Creatures a 3 out of 5 for family friendliness. 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
0: 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It's backed by Focus on the Family. And they're back with us again next week.

0: How do you get to know God? I grew up in church, read the Bible from cover to cover, and listened attentively to every sermon that was preached. The result was that I knew a lot about God, but I knew him in the same way you might know the Queen of England through the pages of a magazine. How do we get to know God? Hi, I'm Tanya Harris of GodConversations.com. Well, Jesus said the Pharisees, the religious leaders of his day, studied the Bible, but they had never heard God's voice. Knowledge about God is good, but it's not the key. The question is, are we willing to hear God's voice and do what he says? There's no point being able to quote Jesus' teaching on forgiveness, yet still hold that grudge against my workmate. These days, I'm studying my doctorate in ministry and have more theological knowledge than ever before. I love learning. I love the scriptures. But I also realize that knowing God means walking together with him every day. What matters is that when God speaks, am I willing to follow?
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Well, it's time for me to sign off on The Drive Show. I shall be back with you again tomorrow at 4 o'clock here on Branch FM. So whatever you're doing tonight and for the rest of this evening with family and friends, you have a great time. God's going to bless you. Be blessed. Be a blessing to others. I'll speak to you again tomorrow at 4 o'clock. 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

0: This is 101.8 Branch FM Radio for Life. I'm back at the arcade pop-up in Dewsbury at the Princess of Wales precinct. And I'm back with David Gaunt. We spoke with you, David, back in... Well, I think it was November anyway. Yeah, so we spoke to you about the exhibition. I think they've still got the exhibition here, haven't they? Yeah.
1: Yes.
2: Yeah.
0: Well, just briefly remind us about that again, because people can still come and see that.
1: That's the artwork of two Dewsbury soldiers who were killed in World War One, Luke Ledbetter and Harold Vivian Hickling. So they were both sort of well-known Dewsbury artists, and we had the sketchbooks of Luke Ledbetter, and family members also let us have the artwork of Harold Vivian Hickling. So those have been on display quite a while now, and yeah, and they seem quite happy to keep them up, so yeah, and they're still getting interest, so yeah, we'll leave them up.
0: Yeah, no, that's good. Yes, yeah, so do come down, yeah, to the arcade pop-up. So again, I wanted to interview you again, David. This is to do with the Coombs pit disaster, which happened in 1893, and tell us about what's going to be happening this year on 4th of July. But actually, before you mention that, just to, for those who don't know, and just to give us a brief introduction, you know, what happened in Thornhill in 1893?
1: On the 4th of July, 1893, there was 139 people killed down the Coombs pit. There was an explosion at the bottom of one of the shafts, which filled the mine with fire damp and resulted in 139 of the 146 men that were down the pit being killed. Fortunately, seven of the men survived.
0: Before we start the interview, you're already showing me a lot of the research, and because obviously you've put a lot of work into a book that's going to be put in St Michael's Church in Thornhill. Yeah, just to notify people. So what's been going on in terms of, yeah, just tell us a little bit about what's been happening in, you're wanting to get a memorial there, and what's going to be happening on the 4th of July this year.
1: So on the 4th of July there will be an unveiling of a memorial pit wheel up in Thornhill Rectory Park. There will be a wheel with on a plinth, and that will have an inscription on, dedicated to the men who worked down the Ings and Coombs pits. There will also be a large board at the side with all the names of the men killed in 1893, and also other men that were killed in the 1947 disaster, and also any other men that we can find the names of killed in either pit, which is one of the reasons why we're doing this interview, to ask for people to come forward with the names of anyone that they know that was killed. Both pits were open right up till 1972, so hopefully there's people within living memory who know some names.
0: So if people want to get in touch about that, you know, what's the best way for people to, unless they just get in touch with us, and then we can pass it on to you?
1: There's a Thornhill Mining Memorial Group on Facebook, and we can be contacted on there, or through Barnabas.
0: Yeah, no, we can get there, you know, even if they just contact us, and then we can get them in touch with yourself. That's going to be happening on 4th of July at Rectory Park in Thornhill.
1: Rectory Park, yes.
0: Yeah.
1: So there's parking there. We do have a brass band coming. We've got a Bishop of either Leeds or Halifax or Bishop of somewhere is coming to do a service. So it's sort of like 4th of July. The actual disaster happened at round about 12 o'clock, so the service will be round about that time. So it's as close as we can to the time.
0: Yes, yeah, so there'll be the memorial wheel there. There'll be a display board. So, I mean, I think you've been putting together what's going to be on the display board.
1: Yeah, we've got a design for the display board, which has the names of all the people killed. It has pictures of the churches where the 139 men were buried. It's got a picture of the survivors, the seven survivors, on the Thornhill Colliery banner, as best as we could get, in some picture of the parochial hall where 120 of the men were, bodies of the men were laid out after the incident. and then some, a bit of history of what happened.
0: The church is where the men and boys were buried, so there was a few different churches then, but I mean 111 were buried at
2: St Michael's in Thornhill.
1: So I mean that's why it makes sense to have it in Thornhill. And I've researched all the 139 men. Virtually all of them had history of living in Thornhill for some time. The families after they died lived in Thornhill, so it makes sense to have it in Thornhill, in the Rectory Park.
0: So I mean, you've been doing a lot of hard work, because you're putting together a book of all of those, the 139 who died, and that's going, that book is going to be put at St Michael's in Thornhill, isn't it?
1: Yeah, so I've completed all the biographies of the 139, and we're also wanting to add the biographies of the men that were killed in 1947, and then any other names that we can find, which again is why it's important if people can come forward with any names that they know of, and I can do some work on those as well, so that the book that we give to the church is as complete as possible. And I'm hoping to hand that over on July the 4th as well, so that can be in the church. There'll also be electronic copies of these in the church, so if anybody wanted a copy of a family member, they'd be able to get one.
0: Yeah, and obviously people need to come forward as soon as possible, because it gives you time to put things together for, because obviously it's not far away now. I mean, tell us a little bit about then. I've got here, if this is right, 57 of them, almost half, were just children. Is that right? Or I think you had to hear, was it 59 that were teenagers that died?
1: 59 that were teenagers.
0: And there was some who were like just 12 years old, wasn't it?
1: 7 12-year-olds. I mean, lots of 15, 16-year-olds. I mean, the laws had changed previously. Previous to that, there was even younger children down there and women down the pit. The law changed a few years before to stop even younger children going down. So yeah, a lot of young children down. Oh, 12-year-olds are children, aren't they?
0: Yeah.
1: And then right up to 70 years old.
0: Yeah, I was going to say, because you were saying before the interview, did you say a couple of brothers who'd been working down the mine for 60 years, did you say?
1: Yeah, well, while I was doing the research, I came across a newspaper report, and it mentioned two brothers who had both completed 60 years in the Combs and Ings pits, which is phenomenal, really, working down a pit in those conditions for 60 years. They were both in the 70s, so presumably they'd started there when they were 12.
0: I mean, you had to raise some money, obviously, towards the installation of the memorial wheel, so you're obviously able to do that.
1: Yeah, we've reached our target now, so we have enough money to pay for the memorial wheel being we've already bought the wheel, and that's been painted up and it looks fantastic. I think we've got builders who are providing some of the materials for the plinth, and builders, and we've got a builder who will build it all up. We've got money to put the memorial board up at the side with all the names on and information, and money to pay for the book being printed. And then one of the big payments that we had to make was to the Kirklees Council as a bond in case anything happens to the memorial in the future. You have to pay £2,500 bond,
0: right,
1: so that it wouldn't be repaired, they'd take it down. So we've been negotiating with the Friends of Rectory Park to keep it maintained in the future, because obviously we're all getting on, and hopefully the Friends of Rectory Park will keep going. So the idea is that we'll keep trying to raise some money, because we have to pay for the insurance for there's an insurance payment that has to be paid every year, public liability. So we want to raise money so that can be paid for in the future as well.
0: I don't know if you've researched other mining disasters, but I mean, I think this is one of the worst in history, isn't it?
1: There are some that are far worse.
0: Right, okay.
1: You know, into the 300s. But obviously, it was huge around here. On the day it happened, like I say, it happened around about 12 o'clock. By 5 o'clock in the afternoon, there was 15,000 people there. Word had spread around all the local district because people came from all over to work in the pit, mostly local, but word spread around Dewsbury and obviously Thornhill and Whitley, Middlestown, and people came from all over. There was 15,000 by five, I think, and by about 8 o'clock there was 20,000 people.
0: Wow.
1: Which at that time is a lot of people. It must have been almost the population of Dewsbury there.
0: Yeah, it must have been really awful for the community

0: This is 101.8 Branch FM Radio for Life. I'm back at the arcade pop-up in Dewsbury at the Princess of Wales precinct. And I'm back with David Gaunt. Yim, I wanted to interview you again, David. This is to do with the Coombs pit disaster, which happened in 1893. Now, I don't know if you'd be able to tell us about, did you say John Allen?
1: Yes.
0: Did you say your grandmother's brother?
1: Yeah, obviously we want to add all the names on of anybody else that was killed down there, and my grandma's brother, John Allen, was killed in 1934. He was 26 years old, and my father was an only child, and my grandma said, you know, there's no way he's going down the pit. Obviously, she's distraught about it being a brother, and she didn't want it to happen to her son. So he never did go down the pit. And as I said, he did go to war when he was 17, which was, I suppose, quite hazardous, but he did come back.
0: Why do you think it's, you know, so important to have this memorial in the community?
1: I was talking to a friend last year about this, and he seemed to think that there was only two pits in Dewsbury, Shawcross and the Combs.
0: Right.
1: And I was saying, oh no, there was lots, you know. I don't know how many there was, but, you know, maybe 20 plus, maybe even more.
0: Right.
1: And when you look round now, there's no sign of them.
0: Mm.
1: You know, there's no sign of the Combs pit. You wouldn't have known it was there. Shawcross has disappeared. And all the other pits, like another one, my grandfather worked at Artley Bank, just at the other side of Aubrey. And I went looking for that. Oh, that was great-grandfather. I went looking for that along the canal, and now it's just a green field. You'd never know it was there.
0: So there's no plaques or anything?
1: There's no plaques, there's nothing. When you go to Wakefield, you seem to see memorial wheels sort of at the edge of communities commemorating them, but round here we don't seem to have anything, and I think it's important to have something there to let people know that these places were there and what happened.
0: Yeah,
1: I mean, like the one that I mentioned at Artley Bank, 600 people work there. You know, lots of history.
0: Yeah.
1: And Shawcross, you know, loads of people work there, and there's nothing there to mark it.
0: Mm.
1: So I think it's important that there's something there to mark the fact that this industry was there.
0: Yeah, no, definitely, definitely. I did read something as well that you hope that, you know, local schools used the memorial as an opportunity to teach youngsters about local history and the mining industry, which is, you know, related to what you're saying, because, you know, it's important that to, you know, be able to tell that to future generations as well, isn't it?
1: Yeah, well, the vicar at Thornhill has been going into local schools and giving them some information about this.
0: Right.
1: And we're hoping that they'll be coming down and being part of the commemoration on July the 4th.
0: Hmm.
1: So it's going to be a big event.
0: Yeah.
1: And like I said, we're going to have brass bands there, and RA brass band, Grangemouth brass band. And that's partly due to four of the men that died were actually part of Thornhill brass band. And we know the music that the brass band played at the side of their graves when they were killed. So hopefully we'll be able to play those pieces of music.
0: I think you have spoken to people who worked down the pit and things, haven't you?
1: Not that many. I did meet with a chap the day before yesterday who, because I'd drawn my own plan up of what I thought the pit was like, where the shafts were, where the seams were, and how they all joined together. And I took it to show him, because he'd worked down there as a maintenance man. And I think he said his brother had worked on the trains that ran underneath between the Combs and Ings, and also, which really surprised me, there was a train that ran to Shawcross pit.
0: Right.
1: So all three pits were connected at one time. And he was telling me how the shafts were, how the seams worked underneath, and how there was two tunnels rather than one. So I've just, on my plan, it's really simple. And he showed me it was a lot more complicated, and how the airflow worked. So like in the Ings pit, they had a really big fan that pulled the air through from the Combs right through to the Ings pit, and that created the airflow for to hopefully have fairly fresh air down there. So, I mean, I learned quite a lot from him. It was a very good talk, and he lived just across the road from the entrance to the Combs pit.
0: Yeah, I mean, have you had other family members come forward and maybe share, maybe they had some stories?
1: When I've created these biographies, I've let people know on Facebook pages that they've been created, and I think so far I've sent about 30 out to people who are family members of, you know, people that were killed in 1893, and they're still about.
0: Yeah, so that, I mean, obviously you've put this book together. I mean, is there anything that you know you could share about any

0: been working on preparing the house for them moving in there. So that's quite a sad one. And I am trying to find Miss Jessop. There are quite a few Miss Jessops in Thornhill at that time, so it's trying to pin it down to the one and seeing if I can see what happened, you know, see what her story was after the incident.
1: Yeah, there's a lot of work, you know, trying to find things out and everything. Oh, yeah. It must have taken you a while.
0: I've been working on it maybe about 6 months now. I mean, one of the problems you find is that names seem to change. When you delve into why some of them are misspellings because people were illiterate then, so they'd just say their name to the vicar or on the census, they'd just write it as it sounded. So you get misspellings there, but then there's quite a few where the lady has been married before and she's got children by one name, and then she marries again, and then the name changes on the census sometimes. But sometimes it doesn't. So, like, there's a family of Rusbys from Cawthorne. Three of them died, a father and two sons. And they were later called, sometimes they're called Booth, which was the person that the lady married afterwards. And then sometimes they're called Rusby. And one of the things with that is because they're called Rusby and they're from Cawthorne, I'm wondering if there's a connection with a sort of famous folk singer, Kate Rusby. And I've been trying to contact her to see if there is any contact, because, I mean, she's from Barnsley and Cawthorne is more or less Barnsley, isn't it, I think. So I'm still trying to find out if they are connected. But, I mean, it's really interesting finding out all this information and also finding out connections with places that I know, because I'm from Thornhill. So, like, when I first started, I didn't realise that all the dead bodies had been taken up to the parochial hall. And when I was young, I was in the Cubs in Thornhill, and we went to the Cubs in the parochial hall, and it seems strange that when I was running about there, at one time there'd have been all these bodies laid out there. And the inquest, or the coroner's inquiry, was held at the council offices, and that's where the library used to be. So, and where some of the people lived, you know, the streets that I'm familiar with, you know, they may well have gone to the same school as me, Combs Road. And I've seen that, like, some of them later on, the children lived close to my family, you know, just doors away. So my family would have known these people, the descendants. It's fascinating finding out all these connections.
1: Yeah. Is there anything else that you want to mention that we haven't got through?
0: I don't actually want to say too much because I'm going to be doing a talk about this. I've doing a talk for the Thornhill Women's Institute, I think, on the 17th of April.
1: Right.
0: And then I'm doing a talk about it on the, I think it's 30th of April, at Dewsbury Town Hall for Dewsbury History Group. So I don't want to give all the bits away that I'm going to be saying.
1: people can come to to those events.
0: About the Thornhill Women's Institute one, I think that's just the women's. But the Dewsbury History Group one, if you go on the Dewsbury History Group Facebook page, there's all the dates of our talks, so you can find out the exact date of the talk.
1: Yeah, that'd be good. Yeah, and don't remind you, if that people can still come forward.
0: Definitely. Yeah, I mean, it probably takes me a day or so to do maybe 5 or 6 hours to do a biography of a miner. So, you know, we need to get it all printed up for July the 4th so we can hand it over. So if anybody knows anything about any of these miners, if they've got photographs particularly, it'd be nice to have a photograph in the biography. So, yeah, anybody, come forward and I'll write up about them.
1: Just a reminder again, so it's 4th of July this year, 12 noon, at Rectory Park in Thornhill, where there'll be the mining memorial wheel unveiling and the service that you mentioned as well. Thank you very much, David Gaunt, for speaking to us today. And

course, like we've been talking about, the book will be in St. Michael's Church in Thornhill as well, so people will be able to go and see that as well. Thank you very much.

0: 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I am with Richard, and we're still at Springtide Conference in Scarborough on the Saturday evening. There's some stalls here, and one of them is Stepping Stones Ministries. So, I mean, Richard, what's your involvement with that, and could you just tell me a little bit about the ministry?
1: Okay, I'm the director of the ministry. It's a charity, and we also have an NGO in India called Stepping Stones India, would you believe? The charity and the NGO were established 21 years ago now, but I've actually been taking teams to India since 1994.
0: So, I mean, how many trips have you done there then?
1: I've lost count, probably 40.
0: Right, yeah.
1: I used to go two or three times a year as we were establishing the ministry. We've got a really good team there now. We employ 15 staff, and there's a church with its own leadership. Mm. They're doing all the stuff themselves now. So really, we equipped and released them to run the ministry there. We just basically raise the money and give them some accountability.
0: Right. So, yeah, no, so it's steppingstonesuk.org if people want to find out more. So, I mean, what kind of things you do? It's one of the aims is to rescue children in India from poverty, child traffickers and other forms of abuse, and you provide them with a safe home, food, clothes as well.
1: Yeah. Tell us. We have two children's homes, girls and a boy, boys' home. We employ 15 staff to run the homes. They're all from extremely poor families. Some have been rescued from traffickers. They've all been at risk of being trafficked. Some have got no parents. Some have got both parents, but they've got maybe six or eight children that they can't afford to look after. So it's quite a mixed bunch of children, but they're all brought up in the Lord. Many of them now have either in ministry or got their own ministries. You know, I mean, they stay with us. They can come to us from any age, from babies. We've had some. They get a full education, leave us at age 18, 19, class 12, and we make sure that they go on into either employment or college. Mm-hmm. Quite a few of them actually go on to Bible college and then further on into ministry, so yeah.
0: I believe you can sponsor a child, is that right?
1: Yeah, absolutely, yeah. Yeah, that's easy. Just go through our website, steppingstonesuk.org. It's all on there.
0: By doing that, you're helping them, you know, with growing up, with everything, really.
1: Everything, yeah. Yeah, it costs us, about £50 per child per month to cover all their costs. That's all the food, accommodation, schooling. We have extra tutors. They go to local schools, but we have extra tutors that teach them every day. Right. And it covers everything, any additional training, holidays, things like that. Mm. Yeah, and all the sponsors get to write to the children twice a year, and they get letters and pictures back.
0: How and why, you know, was the ministry started originally?
1: Okay. All right, I was originally a fisherman, and I came to know the Lord Jesus in 1989, and I left fishing, came ashore, and got a job working with the local church, and I was also working with the Honour School of Evangelism with my local church, Ealing Church. And while I was there, I felt the Lord calling me to India. Nothing happened. 3 years later, God reminded me about the calling, and He confirmed it. I fasted and prayed for 3 days and said, "Okay, Lord, if You really want me to go to India, then You've got to really show me." I didn't tell anybody. And I was working out at the YMCA then in Scarborough. And at the end of the third day, I went into the YMCA to get my bag and go home and have my tea, because I thought, well, God doesn't want me to go to India. Going through the reception at the YMCA, receptionist says, "Oh, there's somebody who wants to speak to a youth worker. Can you take the call?" So I said, "Well, put it through to my office." Picked up the phone in the office, and it was somebody from Wakefield YMCA wanting to get a team of youth workers to go to India. Mm-hmm. And he asked me if I was interested. I didn't know him from Adam, and I went, and the rest was history. I spent 10 years taking teams myself over to India. Built really good relationships with the local churches, seeing lots of signs and wonders, people getting saved. We established education programs. The Lord gave us a vision to establish our own charity, mostly because of we came across a lot of corruption in India, and we couldn't justify raising money to give to some of the organisations that we'd been working with, unfortunately. So I got established as a ministry, Stepping Stones, and the church grew from that. We've got a thriving church with all kinds of church plants and stuff going on. But the initial vision was for children's homes, and God's really worked through it amazingly. All the funding comes from mostly people in Scarborough, individuals that give money, and God's provided every need. We've got a mission centre with a huge church building, resources, children's homes, staff accommodation, and we've got three outposts now where they're developing similar ministries, and it's becoming more and more self-funded, but yeah, God's been amazing.
0: Yeah, so I mean, you talked about, you know, signs and wonders, and obviously, you know, a lot has happened. I mean, could you give maybe an example of a story?
1: Okay, well, one of the stories I can tell that keeps coming up is the first time that we did a local outreach, preach the gospel on a field. First of all, the Lord gave me a vision that there would be a stage on this field, and that would be preaching the gospel there. The next time I went to India, they'd actually built a stage there. We did an event there where we preached the gospel. I had a team of 17 there at the time. And before the meeting, we were walking around the field just praying. And the Lord gave me a guy's name and a condition, an ailment. I'll tell you his name. His name was Abu Das. And he had liver cancer. And the Lord was going to heal him. Mm. Obviously, I didn't know Abu Das. So when we had the meeting, the 1,500 people came, two nights, and we saw amazing things. I mean, Catholic nuns and priests were there, and they, you know, everybody that came, there were Hindus, Muslims, people from different denominations, and we saw people breaking out in tongues. You know, even the Catholics were praying in tongues, and people getting healed. I announced this guy's name and expected him to come forward and say, yeah, this is me. He never did, and I announced it both nights, and he never came forward. And it wasn't until 3 years later when I went there, and I said to my friend who'd been there that night, I said, did you ever come across that guy Abu Das who had liver cancer? He said, oh yeah, I keep forgetting to tell you, he did come and see me a year later, and God's totally healed him. He healed him that night, and he's in ministry.
0: I bet you've
1: all kinds of things like that.
0: Yeah, I was going to say, I bet you have all sorts of incredible stories.
1: Yeah, particularly from, you know, our children. You know, we've had children that have come to us on death's door with things like black fever, and, you know, God's healed them and restored them, and so many people come into faith. I mean, we've put thousands of young people through education, through our college support programme. You know, kids what couldn't afford to go to college. You know, local people from Scarborough have paid for their college, and they've gone through either in employment or some sort of ministry.
0: Yeah.
1: I couldn't even tell you how many people have come to a saving knowledge of Jesus through the ministry. Take teams, up until COVID, we were taking teams once or twice a year.
0: Right.
1: And so it was an amazing experience. It's not so much with the teams now, but yeah, I mean, we're still getting out, you know, sharing the gospel and telling people about what God's doing through Stepping Stones.
0: Yeah.
1: We're always looking for sponsors.
0: Yes.
1: Yeah, the kids are amazing. I mean, it's such a family. It's not an institution. I mean, there's 30 kids in both homes, but they all, you know, they interact as a family. The staff are amazing. I mean, when we first started, it was very much a faith venture. I mean, some of our staff, you know, were working full time, and we were only able to give them like 5 or 10 quid, which was quite a lot. Well, it was enough. Well, it wasn't enough.
0: Mm-hmm.
1: But they came because they caught the vision, and they saw what God was doing and wanted to be involved. And now, you know, praise God, we're able to pay them the same amount of money that, you know, like say if our cooks, if they're working in a school, they get paid the same amount through Stepping Stones.
0: Mm-hmm.
1: But we've still got the same staff and the same trustees as we had 20 years ago. Yeah,
0: brilliant. So yeah, again, the website is steppingstonesuk.org, and it's great that you get the support from the local area here as well.
1: Local churches in Scarborough are good as well. like this church, Ebenezer. My church is Scarborough Christian Fellowship. Yeah. They're very supportive. And our pastor, my colleague, who was my man of peace when I first went, the first time I went, Sanjay, I met him. And we've been friends ever since. That was 32 years ago. We're 1994 anyway. And we've been friends since. He's the chief exec of Stepping Stones India and also the senior pastor of the church. Mm. And he's coming over in 2 weeks with his wife, who's never been out of the country.
0: Right. Well, it's been great to, I'm sure we could talk for a long time with lots of stories and everything. But yeah, no, it's great to hear about the ministry, Richard. Yeah, thanks so much for sharing about that.
1: No problem. Lovely.

0: 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I'm not quite sure where we are, a kitchen area or something, a storage room or something. Yeah, so we're at Springtide Conference in Scarborough. We just had a prayer session this morning, which was really good, and worship as well, which was led by the Ebenezer Worship Team, Baptist Church here in Scarborough, where the actual conference is based. And I'm with Matthew, who's sort of the worship leader here at Ebenezer. And yeah, Matthew, thanks for allowing me to quickly grab you and do this. So you were telling me that you've been at this church, well, all your life, I guess.
1: Yeah, ever since I was born, I was dedicated here and grew up, made a decision for myself to follow Jesus, was baptised. Actually, I was baptised in the North Sea, which was awesome.
0: Oh, wow.
1: But yeah, all through this church. And then in my early teens, I started playing guitar and then started getting involved in the worship team. And then a wonderful lady here named Anna at this church just took me to one side one day and said, I think there's a calling on your life for leading worship. And we started exploring that, and here I am.
0: Yeah. You said you baptised in the North Sea, so here in Scarborough.
1: Yes.
0: Yeah, I mean, so is that a thing that the church still does?
1: Yes, absolutely. I mean, we have a baptistry here in the church, and actually just a couple of Sundays ago we had a wonderful baptism of two of our youth in the baptistry here. But it's something that if people request it, if they, you know, would like that we do, because obviously doing it in the North Sea, it's visible, it's a great witness, because we have the whole church service on the beach. You know, obviously loads of people are walking by, they're looking like, what's going on? And when I was baptized, actually the evening news came down and did pictures, did some interviews. Oh. And so it was in the paper. It was great. It was a really good witness.
0: Oh wow. Right, yeah, so you have people, I presume you have people coming up to you saying, you know, what's going on here? And
1: yeah, exactly. Yeah. It's just as people are going about their daily, you know, daily lives. Mm. And then all of a sudden there's all these people singing and people getting dunked in the sea. Like, what's all that about? So it was great. It was a wonderful way to make that commitment.
0: So do you live in Scarborough?
1: Yeah, born and bred Scarborough, yeah.
0: You know, how do you pick this songs? Like, you know, I mean, was there a reason why you picked some of the songs in particular this morning?
1: Yeah, that's a really good question. So basically, what I'll do is I'll know what service I'm leading worship for. I'll know who's speaking, and I'll generally have an idea of what they're speaking on. But it's this sense of sitting with it for, I like to plan all week coming up to a service, because then you can sit with these song selections and if they feel right. And it's about being guided by the Spirit. Of course, you could just go with, oh, they're talking on this. This song is written from the same passage, so let's pick that song. Yeah, that makes sense. But what's really wonderful as a worship leader is when you sit with these songs for a week or so as you're planning, and then it comes to the actual service and you're singing these songs, you're leading the congregation, and then people start saying things, or they read from a different passage, or something's been put on their heart and it's something you had no idea about, but the songs that you've chosen all seem to fit perfectly with what they're saying. Mm. And that can only come about through prayer and preparation and asking God, yeah, okay, God, I know which songs I think would fit well, but are there any songs you want in this service? And that happened this morning. I started with Our God is Greater by Chris Tomlin, and then Mighty to Save by Hillsong. And I had no reason, practical or logical reason, for picking those songs. But then Graham, who was leading the service, started speaking, and he was speaking into the mighty power of God and his ability to save, and I had no idea he was going to say any of that. So picking the songs, yeah, it's for me anyway, it's a process of just prayer and preparation and, mm-hmm. and seeing which songs God puts on your heart, even if they don't make sense at the time. I often find that they do, actually. They crop up or they relate to something else in the service.
0: Yeah, and I mean, you finish with I Speak Jesus as well, because obviously that's like a, you know, fits in obviously what we were praying for this morning for Scarborough and for churches together and things that's going on in the town, you know, because it's, you know, speaking that I Speak Jesus over the city and over situations and that. So yeah, I mean, that's a powerful way to end. I mean, I guess you choose that specifically because maybe that's what we were going to be praying for.
1: Yeah, I have to confess that was one that just popped into my head straight away. I was like, well, we're going to be praying for Scarborough and praying for the people we know and the people we don't know who don't know Jesus yet. And I was just like, oh, we've got to sing I Speak Jesus. It's such a powerful song. And like you said, it fits so well with what we were praying for and what was being spoken on this morning. So that was a no-brainer, really. I kind of just put that one in the list straight away.
0: Yeah, because I mean, is there anything that's on your heart about, you know, what's going on in Scarborough or Churches Together or what Ebenezer is doing?
1: Wow, good
2: sorry,
1: question.
2: That's a big question.
1: No, that's a fantastic question. Yeah, so I have the privilege of working at a performing arts school. So I teach one of the BTEC classes there. And so something that's personally on my heart is the younger generation. Mm. They've got so many questions. That's massively on my heart at the moment. And I guess that extends to just the wider Scarborough. And, you know, what's going on at Ebbs here and all these things is just that sense of witnessing and evangelism being a natural outcome of our lives and our faith rather than something we have to strategize for. It's just something that we talk about normally. It's a part of our lives. It's, you know, there are so many other parts of our lives that we would just discuss naturally. It wouldn't be something we'd have to think about. And I guess for Ebenezer and for Churches Together in Scarborough, that's something on our hearts at the moment, is that evangelism and witnessing and talking to people about these things would just come naturally. It would be something effortless. And obviously worship is a massive thing on my heart. It's more than singing songs. It's a spiritual battle, isn't it? It's warfare, this worship and the declarations we make and giving glory to God. It's awesome. Yeah.
0: Do you do things in town to do with worship or?
1: So here at Ebenezer we have a monthly worship meeting, so it's just worship.
0: Right.
1: I mean, obviously we can share words, we can pray and everything, but there's no sermon, there's nothing planned, it's just worship all evening. So that's something we do, sort of more worship focused at Ebenezer, because Sunday mornings are fantastic. I love Sunday morning services, but they're kind of like a shop front, aren't they? There's so many things you do on a Sunday morning. So it's called Refuel, this worship event we do once a month, and it's just giving the congregation space to just encounter God, to worship him and dwell in his presence without anything else pressing on time. Yeah, it's just all about him, all about worshiping him and being in his presence.
0: Do you write songs yourself?
1: Yeah. Again, that's a really poignant question, if you don't mind me explaining a little bit.
0: Yeah.
1: I have been writing songs for a few years, and a couple of months ago I felt God saying to me, Matt, what are you doing with these songs? I've given you these songs and they're just sat there, they're not doing anything. And and I felt him give me a real, you know, kick up the backside, for lack of a better phrase. Like, get on with it, do something with it. And do you know, it's just been such an amazing experience, because he said that to me. And then a couple of days after, I had a phone call out of the blue from some wonderful people in Leeds who I met out in France. Long story. And they just ring me up out of the blue and they said, Matt, we feel like God's saying you need to get in the studio to record these songs. So here's some money. And I just could not believe it. It was just God backing up what he'd said to me. It wasn't just saying, Matt, you need to do this, get on with it. He was saying, Matt, you need to do this, and here you go. Here's everything you need to do that. So I'm actually working with Beckview Studios here in Scarborough.
0: Ah, yes. Oh, you've been there. Yes,
1: yeah. Fantastic guys at Beckview Studios. Shout out to Chris and Christina. Lovely people. And they're working with me to record these songs. And I'm super excited about them. I don't know if any listeners will have an idea of this, but sometimes when you create something and you're just like, did I really do that? Like, that's just, it's so good. And these songs that God's put on my heart, I'm really excited to get them recorded and get them released. But yes, thank you for asking.
0: No, that's great. That's great, that, yeah, because we're a music based station. So yeah, do let us know when that's out and send us your music. We'd love to play that. Thank you very much, Matthew, for speaking to us today from Ebenezer Baptist Church worship team. So yeah, it's been great to speak to you. We look forward to playing some of your songs on Branch FM. That'd be really good.
1: Brilliant, yeah.
0: So yeah, thank you very much. So, but in the meantime, I think we might just finish off with playing I Speak Jesus, since that was we talked about that and that was the last song that was played. Although you did do an extra song after the service.
1: Yes.
0: Well, thank you very much, Matthew. Thank you.
1: It's been a pleasure. Thank you.

0: 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And I'm joined today by the amazing singer-songwriter and worship leader, Noel Richards. Noel, hello and welcome.
1: Well, thank you very much. It's great to be with you. And I'm flattered to be called the amazing Noel Richards.
0: Well, it's true, isn't it? You're allowed to brag a little bit, I should think. Now, you're busy doing things at the moment, I believe. What are you doing? Tell our listeners
1: Yeah, that's very interesting. What I'm doing a lot of at the moment is songwriting and recording those songs as well. It was interesting before COVID started. It seems like everything is before COVID. We were quite busy, my wife and I, doing concerts in various places. Mm. But that obviously all shut down for the better part of 2 years. And, you know, still, it's not really back to normal. And,
0: yeah.
1: Not very easy to travel like it used to be in the past with guitars and stuff like that. Yeah. So we're concentrating on the writing aspect. And then also once a week at the moment, I'm doing a little online worship event.
0: Excellent.
1: Which I call Worship and Wine on Wednesday. It actually started back in the pandemic when people couldn't go to gatherings.
0: Yeah.
1: And I've always had this idea, well, for quite a number of years, that, you know, Jesus did an awful lot of stuff around the table.
0: Yes, he did.
1: And
0: yeah.
1: Even the very last gathering he had was with his disciples, where they broke bread and drank wine together. And he said, every time you raise a glass, whatever it is, be it orange juice or wine or whatever, remember me. And somehow I just love this connection between worshiping together, being community together, and maybe doing that over a meal or whatever. And so the idea for Worship and Wine was born, and it's kind of carried on. People requested me to do it again at the start of the year, so that's what I'm doing every couple of weeks.
0: That's brilliant. It's such a simple but effective way, isn't it, of getting people together. Excellent.
1: Yes.
0: And so how can people in this country get onto that if they want to see
1: well
0: see
1: I've got
0: you?
1: Like everybody else, I've got a profile on Facebook. Uh-huh. And it's just simply Noel Richards. Do a search for Noel Richards on Facebook and I should pop up. And then you can basically watch it live. It only lasts about 30 minutes or so, but you can watch it live there. You can also watch it on my YouTube channel. Again, if you search for Noel Richards on YouTube, you'll find my channel. Mm-hmm. And it's broadcast there as well.
0: Fantastic.
1: And it's just great, just sitting with my acoustic guitar, singing some worship songs that I love, and people at home can join in. And it's great because you get this interaction with people. They make comments to one another and stuff like that. So, yeah, anybody can just tune in. And we've got a Facebook group, Worship and Wine on Wednesday.
0: Wonderful.
1: So if you look for that on Facebook, you can join.
0: So people who join in, do they join in singing as well?
1: At home, they do.
0: Yes. So this is really good.
1: I can't do that, you know, with the Zoom because there wouldn't be enough screen space. But some people put it on their television sets, you know, and they sit there with their with a snack or whatever, and they sing along to whatever I'm doing, which is really fantastic.
0: It's genius. Wonderful. Now, Noel, you've written some of the most played and sung modern hymns of this age.
1: Uh-huh.
0: Can I ask about All Heaven Declares, how did that come into being, which is a wonderful...
1: It's an amazingly simple answer to your question. I was sitting in our bedroom many years ago. It was 1987. That's a long time ago. And I was playing this melody on the guitar, and Tricia walked in and she said, you know, she just got inspired by the melody. And she said, let's work on this. So we basically, over, I think, a couple of hours, we basically put the song together. And we never realized when we wrote it that it would travel the way it has and open so many doors for us in so many different places. And it's just been a wonderful gift. And I feel that, you know, some of the best songs that we have written are the songs that just kind of happen, you know, like out of the blue, just when we're not expecting it. We get into a melody and it inspires us. It's like another song that I wrote, To Be in Your Presence, which again has been very popular. I mean, it's just so simple, and wrote it very quickly, and yet again it's just had such an impact for so many people. And, you know, I like the idea of just sitting with my guitar and writing songs that people can sing in their front room or on their porch or whatever.
0: I love singing it when we do it at the choir at Minster. It's just amazing, the response to it. It's so popular.
1: Yeah. So, you know, there was no great revelation or whatever. It's just it kind of flowed off the pen. And I think sometimes those are the best songs.
0: I'm sure they are. I'm sure they are. Now, is it music or words first or a combination of both? Everybody asks that. I'm sorry.
1: Yeah, it's kind of a combination of both. For me, I play a melody and then see what the melody actually says. Is there a feeling it conveys? You know, I'm looking for a melodic hook line that grabs me. And then we'll see if somehow a lyric marries with that. Mm. And Trish is always writing poetry. That's one of the things that she's working on at the moment, a lot of poetry. Yeah. And some of our songs are her poems set to music.
0: Ah.
1: So there was one song, I think when we wrote By Your Side, I had this melody, and she said, I've got words that will fit that melody. And it just fits together. But sometimes it's not that easy. I think the older we get, the harder it is to write, because we become so critical of ourselves. Yeah. And we think, oh, I can't say that. It needs to be said in a different way. And so I'm my own worst enemy, the older I get, at just, you know, writing something and leaving it be. So, for me, the melody comes first and it inspires me.
0: Wonderful. Thank you for that. Now, you've had 17 songs in the UK CCLI, that's a church copyright listing. That's quite incredible, isn't it, if you think back to it?
1: It was incredible how that happened. We just went through a phase where the songs that we were writing were connecting with people. I think for us, we were part of a movement at that time, part of a network of churches that were looking for new songs. And so people would come to conferences and events, and they'd want to take away some of the new songs with them. And you'd often see people at these events with little cassette recorders. Do you remember those? They'd record the melody. And the songs kind of went viral by word of mouth.
0: Yeah.
1: You know, without the internet, without social media, but they traveled. And that's how it all worked for us. And I think when you're part of a movement, a movement creates, you know, new songs and new words. And so we were part of that.
0: Yeah.
1: And I think that's how the songs got into so many places.
0: But it doesn't bring any money to you, though, does it? You know, because you need to live.
1: Yeah, we need to live. Well, the strange thing is, somebody, a real pioneer who's now, I think he must be in his early 80s, a guy called Jeff Shearn, and you'll have to forgive me if I've got his age wrong, but Jeff was a real pioneer of Christian music in the UK, and he was responsible with a few others for starting things like Kingsway Music, or right at the very start of that. And he had this idea several years ago, why don't we actually set something up so that when people's songs are being used in churches, they can be used legally somehow generate income for those who are writing. So he set up something which has now become the Church Copyright License Scheme, so that when our songs are used, people do a return every year of the songs they're singing in their churches. They pay for a license fee, and all of us writers get a little share of that. And it's been a real way of releasing finance to writers and enable them to survive, because these days we don't sell many CDs.
0: No, it's funny, isn't it? Yeah, what a change. Yeah. You know, it's when they came in, and you don't get me started on that.
1: that's it.
0: Noel, we're going to play All Heaven Declares now. Who is Noel Richards to sing All Heaven Declares?

0: 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And I'm joined today by the amazing singer-songwriter and worship leader, Noel Richards. Noel, you've been married to Trish now since 1978, is it?
1: Yeah,
0: and
1: that's right.
0: You've two children and four grandchildren. You don't look old enough to have all that. You know. Do any of them have any musical gifts?
1: My son is very musical.
0: Excellent.
1: For quite a while, he played in my band, playing keyboard.

0: like that.
1: Yes.
0: Yeah. And can I ask how you met Trish?
1: Yeah. Well, in 1975, now we're going back a long time. What is that? That's 50 years almost, 49 years. Goodness me. The years go by. I was on my first week of working with an organization called British Youth for Christ.
0: Mm, wow.
1: And we went down to Plymouth to do a schools, what we called in those days, a schools mission.
0: Right.
1: Yeah. Going into various schools in the area.
0: Mm.
1: And then in the evening, inviting people to the local church where we had what was known as a coffee bar set up. So people could come there, the vestry or the lower basement of the church was set up like a nightclub.
0: Mm.
1: And we would share our songs, little concerts, somebody would share a gospel message, that kind of thing. And one of the schools I went to was where Trish was a pupil, and she was looking after the Christian Union. And that was my first encounter with her.
0: Yeah.
1: And then I found out that she was our support act. So she would open up for us every evening with her songs.
0: Yeah.
1: And she was, you know, I thought, yeah, cute. You know, that's great. And then I went back to Plymouth on various occasions to do more work there. And we became good friends. And our first date was actually songwriting.
0: Yeah.
1: Because I plucked up the courage to ask her if she would write with me.
0: Yeah.
1: And so I said, Trish, would you like to write a song with me? And she said, yeah, I'd love to do that. So we sat down in the kitchen at the little church building where we were based at the time, and we began to write. And then I kind of just made a move towards her and gave a little peck on the cheek. And she looked at me and she said, I hope you're serious. And that was it. My fate was sealed.
0: So
1: our first date was songwriting.
0: Yeah.
1: And it turned out to be something more than I expected.
0: Yes. Well, it is, it usually is for blokes, isn't it? You know what I mean?
1: Yeah.
0: That's wonderful. It's the marriage of two creative spirits, really, isn't it? Because Trish writing the lyrics and you writing the music. Now, between 1985 and 1995, was it? You had a phenomenal creative period, didn't you? I mean, how many albums come out at that period?
1: Yeah, well, my first album was an album called The Danger Line.
0: Yeah.
1: Which I had a great lineup of musicians on it. There was a guy called Dave Marquis, who had played with the Eric Clapton band.
0: Wow.
1: Then there's a guy called Clem Cattini, who's now in his 80s. But he is the list of artists in the UK that he has played with is incredible. He was in the band that had that big hit in the 60s with a piece of music called Telstar.
0: Oh, right. Yes, I remember that. Yes.
1: You know, a classic early 60s piece of music. He's still gigging in his 80s. So I had this guy, Clem Cattini, who was a legendary drummer.
0: Yeah.
1: A guy called Dave Cook on keyboards. Bryn Howarth playing guitar for me. So it was a great lineup of musicians. Paul Field, great singer-songwriter, was producing.
0: Yeah.
1: But it just didn't work. The songs were not as good as the musicians.
0: Mm.
1: And by my own admission, really, the songs could have been better. I thought they were better than they are. So the first album didn't go gold, it went lead. And people can still get it.
0: Yeah.
1: It's still available to download on my Bandcamp website. So if you go to my website, noelrichards.com, you can look up The Danger Line and you can go and stream it and listen to it and see what you think of it. And then I followed it up with a better album called Lionheart in 89, where a guy called Andy Piercy, who had toured with a band called After the Fire, He came and produced it for me, and I sent him my songs, and he said, can I come and see you? And he came and spent some time with me. He said, no, we need to go through some of these songs with a red pencil. And in one song, he said, what I would do, he said, is I would keep the tune and the first word.
0: Fine.
1: And that made me a better songwriter.
0: Yeah.
1: Because it made me think every time I was writing, how would Andy write this?
0: Yeah.
1: And then eventually the guys that were running Kingsway said, no, we feel your gifting lies with worship songs because we'd written All Heaven Declares, You Laid Aside Your Majesty. And they said, go away and come back with some songs and we'll record a worship album. And that's it. And that started my recording partnership with Kingsway.
0: Yeah.
1: With the first album, By Your Side, and then Thunder in the Skies, Warrior, Dangerous People.
0: Yeah.
1: And yeah, these songs, these albums just got into so many people's hands over the years.
0: Mm. It's wonderful, isn't it? You always need somebody to edit, don't you? Because you're probably just producing lots and lots and lots of songs, but, you know, You need that person to say, don't know.

0: about that, you know. Yes,
1: yeah,
0: for that,
1: yeah. It's the painful bit.
0: It
1: when
0: is,
1: you
0: yeah.
1: When you send it to somebody and you say, what do you think? And they go, and it's back to the drawing board. Yeah. So, yes, you do need that editing.
0: Yeah,
1: definitely.
0: But that's wonderful. Can you tell us a little bit about how you composed I Want to See Jesus Lifted High?
1: Ah, now that's a very good question, because people say to me so many times, you know, like, oh, we love your music. And I say, which song do you like? And they go, we want to see Jesus Lifted High. Mm. And then I say, well, I have to confess that I didn't write that song. But yes, and it, you can be forgiven for thinking I did, because everybody does.
0: All right.
1: Because
0: all right.
1: I have played that song to death since I first started singing it in 1993.
0: Right.
1: Now, the story is my guitar player in the band is a guy called Doug Hawley, who now goes by the name Dougie Doug, and does a lot of children's work around the UK. He's a very talented guy.
0: Yeah.
1: And he said, Noel, I've written this song, and it's gone really well in our church. Maybe you should do it sometime. So he played it to me, and I said, Doug, it doesn't work. I don't think it's going to work. It doesn't grab me.
0: Mm.
1: But he said, look, just give it a go. And because of our friendship, I said, okay, I'll do it. So I did it, and it worked.
0: Yeah.
1: And it's worked so well that I've been singing it for the last 30 years. Almost every concert I've done, I've played it all around the world. And in fact, and this is really funny, on my wall, I've got a gold disc, which was awarded to me because the recording of it that we did at Wembley Stadium in 1997 went on an album in America that has sold over 1 million copies. And the American publishers came to see us many years ago, and they handed me this gold disc for all these sales for an album, for a song that I never wrote. But the only award I've ever got is a gold disc for somebody else's song. So it's I'm glad you asked the question.
0: Because, I'm sorry.
1: not everybody thinks I did. In fact, I got invited to Barbados to a gospel music festival.
0: Oh, yeah.
1: And by that time, I was traveling with another guitar player called Neil Costello, who has been involved in all my recordings over the years.
0: Mm.
1: And when we got up on the first night, they introduced me as Noel Richards, the man who wrote We Want to See Jesus Lifted High. And I turned around and looked at my guitar player, and he said, don't tell him.
0: No.
1: So I never said a word.
0: What does Doug say about it? Who wrote it?
1: Doug thinks it's very funny. You know, and when a few years ago the song reached its 25th anniversary, he asked me to do some short videos about my thoughts about the song. So I did all of that. And I've said all of that to Doug, which he thinks is quite amusing, actually.
0: It's very good of him. Yeah. Wonderful. Well, I'm sorry, I didn't know that at all. So that's a revelation there. So
1: yeah.
0: Can I take you back to the beginning now about, can I ask how you came to Jesus?
1: You know, I had my whole family are Christians.
0: Mm-hmm.
1: So I was brought up in that environment. I grew up in South Wales in a little town called Llantrisant, which is just north of Cardiff.
0: Mm-hmm.
1: And we were part of a Pentecostal church there. So right from an early age, my whole life was filled with stories of, you know, heroes of the Old Testament, what Jesus has done for us. And so that was my grounding, if you like.
0: Yeah.
1: But I have to say, you know, great parents, great family. And my mum is still alive. She's 93 years old.
0: Wow.
1: Wonderful lady.
0: Fantastic.
1: But we were very legalistic back then in the 1960s. It was so I would say a lot of stuff I've had to unlearn over the years, because it was rules, regulations, the way we did things. But actually, that was my foundation. And it was when I got to the age of 15, I actually made a conscious decision that I was going to live my life for Jesus. And that coincided with a new pastor coming to our church, straight out of Bible college. And his name is John Glass. John went on to become the head of the Ealing Pentecostal movement in the UK.
0: Yeah.
1: But we were his first church. And John was, I guess, maybe 21, 22. I was 15.
0: Yeah.
1: So he was like an older brother to me, and he basically mentored me, and he took me to my first Christian concert. I'd never been to a concert before, so he took all of us, the youth group, to a concert, and it was there that I saw Graham Kendrick on stage singing with his guitar, and I thought, that's what I want to do with the rest of my life. So that that period when I was 15, 16 was a real turning point in my life of saying, yeah, I want to live for Jesus. I want to give my life to serving him. And being mentored by just an amazing guy, John Glass, who really got me started in all of this and eventually connected me with Youth for Christ.
0: That's wonderful. Thank you for that testimony, Noah. Yeah.

0: 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And I'm joined today by the amazing singer-songwriter and worship leader, Noel Richards. And there was music was always there.
1: Music was always there. My parents are musical. So my mum and my dad played in the church. They took it in turns playing in the services.
0: Being Welsh, you know.
1: Yes, of course. Everybody sings in Wales. And they would basically do sort of a special music spot, that sort of thing. So, yeah, music has been very much a part of, you know, our culture. Yeah. Well, you know, we sing. That's what we do when we come together as the church. We sing. Yeah. But definitely my dad being very musical. He played mandolin, played piano.
0: Wow.
1: And, so he helped me play the basic chords when I got my first guitar.
0: Yeah. It's wonderful because it's inevitable that you were going to do this in some ways. So it seems that you're going to be, you know, minstrel for God, as it were.
1: Yeah, I feel very privileged that I've been able to do this
0: for
1: my entire life. And it's just, I'm so grateful.
0: Could you tell us about the Champion of the World event and how it came about, please?
1: Yeah.
0: That's a little while ago now, isn't it?
1: Yeah, the roots for that actually go back to 1986, when, you know, I was at the start of my recording career, if you like, if you call it that.
0: This is with Kingsway, and, isn't it?
1: Yeah, but I was on the Isle of Wight. We were doing a meeting on the Isle of Wight, and afterwards went to a pastor's house for something to eat. And the television was on in the background, and it was showing Queen playing at Wembley Stadium, their big concert they did in 1986. It was the highlights of that concert. And when they came to their final song, We Are the Champions, I looked at it and I thought, 70,000 people, all with their hands in the air, worshipping, you know, because their God was Freddie Mercury. And I had this real sense. There's times in my lives where I really felt like the presence of God in a very real, tangible way. Mm. And this was one of those moments where it felt like, you know, I was watching it and God was watching it with me. And the only feeling I can say is, it's like, these are my words, not God's words, but it was like God was saying, great concert, great music, great song, but it's not true. There's only one champion of the world, and that's Jesus. And so I think I saw something. You know, somebody said, once you see something in your spirit, you can't unsee it. Yeah. And I didn't just see something with my eyes and hear something in my ears. I saw something that got into my heart, which was, one day we need to see that stadium filled with people worshiping the true champion of the world. And so there was a journey involved. That was 1986. And over the years we were involved. I was involved with March for Jesus at the various events they did. And there was a journey that I had to go on. And eventually in the spring of 1994, I met this guy from Australia, Steve Bennett, who had been involved with a church that we'd drawn songs from Australia. And he just said, Noel, you know, you just got to go for it.
0: Yeah.
1: And I had another friend there called Les Moyer, who has produced all my worship albums over the years. And again, he's a real pioneer of Christian music in the UK. And Les was sitting there and said, Noel, I've had this dream for stadiums for years. We've just got to get out there and do it. So that was just prior to the big March for Jesus at Hyde Park, where we gathered 80,000 people in Hyde Park.
0: Wow.
1: And I remember standing on the stage, and Trish and I went away that evening after sitting with our friends, and we wrote Champion, The World is Looking for a Hero, and I sang it in front of 80,000 people. And I thought, wow, all we've got to do is take these people into the stadium. We've got 80,000 people here. All we've got to do is just move them into that place. But of course, there was a journey involved. And then for the next 3 years, traveled around the UK with my band, saying, look, we've got this crazy idea to see Wembley Stadium filled with worship. If we do it, will you come? And people came. And I think we were riding a wave that had started with March for Jesus. And it was kind of like we were riding that wave. People were familiar with gathering together, and it caught their imagination. And it was just amazing to see almost 45,000 people in that place in the summer of 97. It's a bit of a long story, but that's how it came about.
0: It's wonderful, isn't it, that when something like this, you can see only when looking back the development, can't you, and how your dream came true. You know.
1: Yes, and a couple of things, a little principles. You know, it's like, I remember I was on a train going up to London, because I lived just outside London at that time. Mm-hmm. And I remember praying, I said, Lord, when's it going to happen? And I felt the Lord say to me, when you do it. it's like, I gave you the idea, just get on and do it. You know, what are you waiting for? And it was like that. And then there was another occasion where we were up visiting the Wembley area, Trish and I, because there was a conference happening there. I think it was a conference led by a guy called John Wimber of the Vineyard Movement from California. And I remember going up and spending some time with one of the worship leaders from the Vineyard. And as we left the stadium, I just felt I needed to go up, stop outside the stadium, go up the steps, lay my hands on the stadium and say, Lord, I'm claiming this for you. We want to see this filled with worship. So I just did that crazy thing. Trisha stayed in the car while I ran up the steps, laid my hands on the stadium and said, Lord, we want to see this place filled. Ran back down, got in the car, drove away. And I remember in the early part of 97, when I was panicking, when I was thinking, how on earth are we going to get people in the stadium? It's going to be a disaster. I'm going to lose my house. It'll be a nightmare, you know, because I've seen so many events go belly up over the years. And I had one of these sleepless nights. And I said, I'm praying. I'm saying, you know, I'm pretty scared. And I just felt the Lord say to me, it's okay, son. You know, I gave it to you when you laid your hands on it. And that was it. Yeah. So I thought, okay, fair enough. I'll take that. But then I needed those occasions where I almost felt the audible voice of God, because I was desperate. And when you're desperate, you cry out. And I think that's when God responds.
0: Yeah. What a response, though. Yeah. How many people were there?
1: Just under 45,000. And
0: amazing. Yeah.
1: And then, you know, that also spawned other things. We went to Berlin in 2006, and a guy that's become a very good friend of mine, a guy called Victor Laszlo from Budapest, I connected with him in the early part of 98. He's been a good friend all these years because he saw the Wembley video and he thought, we've got to do that in Budapest. So I met with him. We prayed together. And he's carried a vision since 1998 to see the National Stadium filled with worship. And they built a new stadium in the center of Budapest. And basically, the event happened in 2022. And 40,000 people came from around Europe and worshiped there. And it was fantastic. Just an amazing. So the journey continues. Wembley was the start of something. Yeah.
0: I noticed I was looking at you performing in Hungary and the two large stadiums there, and you're singing in Hungarian. Which is amazing.
1: Yes. What I do is I write out the words phonetically.
0: Yeah.
1: So that I can sing, because I think it's important that we do sing in the language that people understand. So last summer I was in Croatia for a lovely event there in an amphitheater, Roman amphitheater.
0: Oh, yeah.
1: In Pula. And it was just a fantastic day. And so I got the local worship team there to teach me how to sing All Heaven Declares in Croatian. And also, we want to see Jesus Lifted High in Croatian. So yeah,
0: Croatian.
1: I try and do that. I try and do that. And write it all out phonetically.
0: Oh, but people love it, don't they, when you sing in their own language? You know, and you're getting more people that way, aren't you? You're getting the message through to them.
1: Yes, exactly.
0: In 2010, you moved from UK to Mallorca. Is that right?
1: Yeah, that's right. Yeah.
0: And what's the weather like?
1: Today, it's gorgeous. I was sitting out on our little terrace and in my jeans, and I said to Trish, I think I'm going to put some shorts on and sit here for a while. And she goes, no, you've got an interview in 10 minutes.
0: Sorry. Am I stopping you?
1: I'd actually forgot. I do this because we're so relaxed here that you just sometimes forget, because we don't live out of a diary like we used to.
0: No.
1: So she reminded me gently that, Noel, you've got an interview with Branch FM in 15 minutes. So don't sit out here in your shorts.
0: We'll rush through the rest of the questions.
1: Yeah, that's all right.
0: Now, you're still writing and performing, as you've just been telling me earlier. And your latest CD, Quiet My Soul, is that right? Or is there a new one?
1: That was a little acoustic CD that Trish and I, we just wanted to do some acoustic versions of our worship songs. And the title track, Quiet My Soul, came out of really Trish's experiencing panic attacks over many years, and realizing that there are times when she just needs to quiet her soul So she often talks about that when we do our concerts, and then we sing this song, Quiet My Soul, because I think we all go through those moments where we wake up in the middle of the night and all these thoughts come rushing into our head, the things we haven't done, the things we should have done,
0: yeah.
1: the things we should have done that we haven't done, or the things that we've done that we shouldn't have done. Mm-hmm. And we can get very panicky. Mm-hmm. And I think we need to, you know, take time to quiet our soul. Mm-hmm. So that was the thinking behind that. But we've stopped releasing CDs since that one in 2017 because we found that people no longer buy CDs.
0: Yeah.
1: So now when we release our songs, we release them on Spotify and other streaming outlets as well as on the website.
0: That was my next question, actually.
1: Yeah. So people can go to noelrichards.com to hear the latest songs. They can also go to a site we've set up for ourselves, which is there's two addresses. One is the Emigres, T-H-E, then E-M-I-G-R-E-S, theemigres.com. That's the name we use for our singer-songwriter thing. Or just simply go to noelandtricia.com, which is N-O-E-L-A-N-D-T-R-I-C-I-A.com. And people can listen to the latest songs. There's a whole bunch there that we've written and released. Songs about, you know, still dreaming. We might be getting old, but we're still dreaming. And songs about life and love and friendship, as well as songs of faith.
0: Faith, yeah.
1: And so we're continually working on those. So, yes, that's the story behind Quiet My Soul. And
0: that's wonderful. Noel, it's been a privilege to talk to you. And thank you so much for coming along and telling us all about your life.
1: Yes.
0: We're going to finish with All That Matters.
1: Right.
0: So it's quite an unusual one, I suppose, to finish with. But
1: yeah.
0: It's good. It's good. They're all good.
1: Oh, I bet you like it.
0: Yeah. And can you just give us your web address and those things again where we can get hold of your music?
1: Yeah, sure. There's my site, which is noelrichards.com. That's very simple.
0: Mm-hmm.
1: And then Noel and Tricia, T-R-I-C-I-A, noelandtricia.com.
0: Yeah.
1: So two websites where people can listen to our music and people can download and donate to our music there if they want to, or they can stream it on the website. But if they want to download a track, then there's sort of a, just like everywhere, a little minimum charge for that.
0: Yeah.
1: But that song, All That Matters, again, was one that just rolled off the pen when I discovered a new guitar chord. And we just thought, yeah, let's write a love song. Just about, you know, all that matters is you and I together. So it's ideal for people who just get married if they want to play something at their wedding.
0: Noel, it's been a privilege. God bless your work and thank you for talking to us.
1: Mike, thank you for your time. Really appreciate it. Thank you. Bye.
0: Bye now.

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3: I do truly wish I could have had the headache in your place, Marilla. I would have endured it joyfully for your sake.
4: Oh, I guess you did your part in attending to the work and letting me rest. Though most people, when they put a pie in the oven, take it out to eat when it gets hot instead of leaving it in to be burned to a crisp.
3: Oh, I'm so sorry, Marilla. I was firmly resolved, when you left me in charge this morning, not to imagine anything. I did pretty well until I put the pie in. And then an irresistible temptation came to me to imagine I was an enchanted princess shut up in a lonely tower with a handsome knight riding to my rescue on a coal black steed.
4: Yeah.
3: That's how I came to forget the pie. I wanted to be extra good today because it's an anniversary. Do you remember what happened this day last year, Marilla?
4: No, I can't think of anything special.
3: Why, it was the day I came to Green Gables. I've been here for a year, and I've been so happy. Of course, I've had my troubles, but one can live down troubles. Are you sorry you've kept me, Marilla?
4: No, I can't say I'm sorry. Now, if you've finished your lessons, Anne, I want you to run over and ask Mrs. Barry if she'll lend me Diana's apron pattern.
3: Oh, it's too dark.
4: Too dark? Why, it's only twilight, and goodness knows you've gone over there often enough after dark.
3: I'll go over early in the morning. I'll get up at sunrise and get it.
4: Anne, I want the pattern to cut out your new apron this evening. I need you to hurry off right away.
3: I'll have to go around by the road, then.
4: That'd waste a half an hour. Anne Shirley, what's gotten into your head now?
3: I can't go through the haunted wood, Marilla.
4: The haunted wood? What under the canopy is the haunted wood?
3: The spruce wood on the way to Diana's.
4: Oh, fiddlesticks. There's no such thing as a haunted wood. Who's been telling you such nonsense?
3: Nobody. Diana and I just imagined the wood was haunted. All the places around here are so commonplace. But a haunted wood is so very romantic. We chose the spruce grove because it's so gloomy. Oh, we've imagined the most harrowing things. There's a white lady who walks along the brook just about this time of the night and wrings her hands and utters wailing cries. She appears when there's to be a death in the family. And the ghost of a little murdered child haunts the corner up by Idlewild. It creeps up behind you and lays its cold fingers on your hand. Like so.
4: Oh, for heaven's sake.
3: And there's a headless man who stalks up and down the path. And skeletons glower at you between the boughs. Oh, Marilla, I wouldn't go through the haunted wood after dark now for anything. I'd be sure that the white things would reach out from behind the trees and grab me.
4: Anne Shirley, do you mean to tell me you believe all that wicked nonsense of your own imagination?
3: Not believe exactly. At least I don't believe it in the daylight. But after dark, Marilla, it's different. That's when the ghosts walk.
4: There are no such things as ghosts, Anne.
3: Oh, but there are, Marilla. Charlie Sloan says that his grandmother saw his grandfather driving the cows home one night after he'd been buried for a year. You know Charlie Sloan's grandmother wouldn't tell the story for anything. She's a very religious woman.
4: Anne, I've had my doubts about that imagination of yours right along, and if this is going to be the outcome of it, I won't hear any more of it. Now you'll go right over to the Barrys and you'll go through that spruce grove.
3: But Marilla...
4: I mean it, Anne. I'll cure you of imagining ghosts into things.
3: Marilla, how would you feel if a white thing did snatch me up and carry me off?
4: I'll risk it. Now go.
3: Once upon a midnight dreary, while I pondered weak and weary... No, now is not the best time to be thinking of the lost Lenore. I should recite something cheerful. Let's see... No, not the highwayman. Perhaps... The hands! The fleshless hands! Goblins. You aren't so very frightening. Oh, why did I start reciting Poe? Hmm. Once upon a midnight... No, stop it, stop it! I shall think of the Lake of Shining Waters. Yes, that's right. And of ice cream, and... The white things. Sometimes they fly. And Diana says that's just the sound the white things make before they... bounce. Oh, Marilla, I hope you get your apron pattern. Perhaps it will make a nice burial shroud. Oh, the Barry's house! I might make it yet!
1: Anne Shirley? What in the world? You look like you've seen a ghost.
3: Is Diana here, Mrs. Barry?
1: No, she's away just now. Did you need something?
3: Marilla sent me over for Diana's apron pattern.
1: Oh, yes, I was expecting someone to come by. Here it is. Well?
3: You wouldn't want some company, would you, Mrs. Barry?
1: I'm fairly busy with Minnie Mae at the moment.
3: Oh.
1: Tell Marilla I said hello.
3: Oh. Does Minnie Mae need any help with her homework? I'm awfully good at...
1: Anne, perhaps some other time. Good night.
3: Right. Oh, I rue the day I gave wings to my imagination. Perhaps if I just shut my eyes, I could feel my way back. Better to dash my brains out among the trees than to see the white things.
5: There you are. So nothing caught you.
3: Oh, Marilla, I'll be contented with commonplace places after this.

0: Oh, Marilla, I'm so glad I live in a world where there are Octobers. It would be terrible if we just skip from September to November, wouldn't it? Look at these maple branches. Don't they give you a thrill? Several thrills? I'm going to decorate my room with them.
1: You clutter up your room entirely too much with your out-of-doors stuff. Bedrooms were made to sleep in.
0: Oh, and dream in, too, Marilla. And you know that one can dream so much better in a room where there are pretty things. I'm going to put these boughs in the old blue jug and set them on my table.
1: Well, mind you don't drop leaves all over the stairs, then. Now, I'm going to a meeting of the AIDS Society at Carmody this afternoon, and I won't likely be home before dark. You can ask Diana to come over and spend the afternoon with you and have tea.
0: Oh, Marilla, how perfectly lovely. You're able to imagine things after all, or else you'd never have understood how I've longed for that very thing. Can I use the rosebud spray tea set?
1: No, the old brown tea set will do just fine. There's a bottle half full of raspberry cordial that was left over from the church social the other night. It's on the second shelf of the sitting room closet, and you and Diana can have it if you like, and you can cut some fruitcake and put some cookies and snaps on a plate to eat along with it.
0: Oh, thank you, Marilla. I must go get... I mean, invite Diana. It will be such an elegant affair. Oh!

0: So, how's your mother?
1: She's very well, thank you. I suppose Mr. Cuthbert is hauling potatoes to the Lily Sands this afternoon, is he?
0: Yes. Our potato crop is very good this year. I hope your father's potato crop is good, too.
1: It is fairly good. Thank you.
0: Marilla said we could have fruitcake and cherry preserves for tea. Oh, but it isn't good manners to tell your company what you're going to give them to eat. So I won't tell you what she said we could have to drink. Only that it begins with an R and a C, and it's a bright red color. I love bright red drinks, don't you? They taste twice as good as any other color. Oh, dear. Marilla said it would be here. I wonder if this is it.
1: Raspberry cordial?
0: You guessed. Now, please, help yourself, Diana. I'll stir the fire up.
1: Thank you.
0: There are so many responsibilities on a person's mind when they're keeping house, isn't there?
1: I have to tell you what went on in school.
0: Oh, do!
1: I had to sit with Gertie Pye.
0: No.
1: And I hated it. Gertie squeaks her pencil all the time, and it just makes my blood run cold. Oh, and Ruby Gillis charmed all her warts away, true as you live, with a magic pebble that old Mary Jo from the creek gave her. You have to rub the warts with the pebble and then throw it over your left shoulder at the time of the new moon, and then all the warts go away. That's awfully nice raspberry cordial, Anne. I didn't know raspberry cordial was so nice.
0: I'm really glad you like it. Take as much as you want. What else happened?
1: Well, Charlie Sloan's name was written up with M. White's on the porch wall, and M. White was awful mad about it.
2: Excuse me.
1: And Sam Bolter sassed Mr. Phillips in class, and Mr. Phillips whipped him, and Sam's father came down to the school and dared Mr. Phillips to lay a hand on one of his children again. And Josie Pye has a new red hood and a blue crossover with tassels on it, and the airs she put on about it were perfectly sickening. And everybody misses you so much, Anne. We all wish you'd come back to school again. Oh, and Gilbert Blythe.
0: Nope, I don't want to hear anything about him.
1: Oh, this is the nicest I've ever drank. It's ever so much nicer than Mrs. Lynn's. Although she brags of hers so much, it doesn't taste a bit like hers.
0: I should think Marilla's raspberry cordial would probably be much nicer than Mrs. Lynn's. Marilla's trying to teach me to cook, but I assure you, Diana, it's uphill work. There's so little scope for imagination in cookery. You just have to go by rules. You know, the last time I made a cake, I forgot to put the flour in. I was thinking the loveliest story about you and me, Diana.
1: You're always thinking of stories.
0: I thought you were desperately ill with smallpox, and everybody deserted you. But I went boldly to your bedside and nursed you back to life. And then I took the smallpox and died. And I was buried under those poplar trees in the graveyard, and you planted a rose bush by my grave and watered it with your tears. And you never, never forgot the friend of your youth who sacrificed her life for you.
1: Oh, that's so sad.
0: Yes, it was such a pathetic tale. The tears just rained over my cheeks while I mixed the cake. But I forgot the flour in the cake was a dismal failure. I'm a great trial to Marilla. Why, Diana! What's the matter?
1: I'm awful sick. I gotta go home.
0: You mustn't dream of going home without your tea. I'll get it right off. I'll go and put the tea on this very minute.
1: Oh, no. I need to go home.
0: All right, well, let me give you a bit of fruitcake anyhow. Here, lie down on the sofa for a little while and you'll feel better. Where do you feel bad?
1: I gotta go home.
0: I never heard of company going home without tea. Oh, Diana. Do you suppose that it's possible you're taking the smallpox? If you are, I'll nurse you back to health. You can depend on that. I'll never forsake you. But I do wish you'd stay till after tea. Where do you feel bad?
1: Oh, I'm awfully dizzy.
0: Oh, Let me get your hat. I'll walk you to the fence.
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3: Whatever has gone wrong now, Anne? I hope you haven't gone and been saucy to Rachel Lynde again. Anne Shirley, when I ask you a question I want to be answered, sit right up this very minute. Tell me what you're crying about.
4: Mrs. Lynde was up to see Mrs. Barry today, and Mrs. Barry was in an awful state. She says that I got Diana drunk Saturday and set her home in a disgraceful condition.
3: Got Diana drunk?
4: Yes. And she says that I must be a thoroughly bad, wicked little girl, and she's never, never going to let Diana see me again. Oh, Marilla, I'm overcome with woe.
3: What on earth did you give her?
4: Not a thing but raspberry cordial. I never thought that raspberry cordial would get people drunk, Marilla. Not even if they drank three big tumblerfuls as Diana did.
3: Oh, Anne. You certainly have a genius for getting into trouble. You gave Diana currant wine instead of raspberry cordial. Can't you tell the difference?
4: Oh, I've never tasted either of them. And the bottles look the same. Oh, Marilla, I meant to be so hospitable. Mrs. Barry told Mrs. Lynde Diana was simply dead drunk. She's so indignant. She'll never believe but that I did it on purpose.
3: I should think she'd rather punish Diana for being so greedy as to drink three tumblerfuls of anything. Oh, well, this story will be a nice handle for those folks who are so down on me for making currant wine. Although I haven't made any for 3 years, ever since I found out that the minister didn't approve. I just keep that bottle for sickness. Oh, there, there, child, don't cry. I can't see as you were to blame. Although I'm sorry it happened so.
4: I must cry. My heart is broken. The stars in their courses fight against me, Marilla. Diana and I are parted forever.
3: Oh, don't be foolish, Anne. Mrs. Barry will think better of it when she finds out it wasn't your fault. Now, you'd best go up this evening and tell her how it was.
4: My courage fails me at the thought of facing Diana's injured mother. I wish you'd go, Marilla. You're so much more dignified than I.
3: How important is your friendship with Diana?
4: Oh, breathing isn't as important, Marilla.
3: Well, then I think you can face Mrs. Barry.
5: What do you want?
4: Oh, Mrs. Barry, please forgive me. I didn't mean to intoxicate Diana. How could I? Just imagine if you were a poor orphan girl that kind people had adopted and you had just one bosom friend in all the world.
5: Oh,
4: would you intoxicate her on purpose? I honestly thought it was only raspberry cordial.
5: Oh.
4: I was firmly convinced it was raspberry cordial. Please don't say you'll forbid Diana from seeing me. If you do, my life will be covered with a dark cloud of woe.
5: I don't think you're the kind of girl I desire Diana to associate with. Now you'd better go home and behave yourself.
4: Won't you let me see Diana just once to say farewell?
5: Diana has gone over to Carmody with her father. Now please, leave.

0: Diana, I saw you waving at me from the kitchen. What is it?
1: Oh, Anne.
0: Your mother hasn't relented.
1: No. And oh, Anne, she says I'm never to see you again. I've cried and I've cried and I told her it wasn't your fault, but it wasn't any use. I had ever such a time coaxing her to let me come down and say goodbye to you. She said I was only to stay 10 minutes and she'd be timing me by the clock.
0: Well, 10 minutes isn't very long to say an eternal farewell in. Mm-mm. Oh, Diana, will you promise faithfully never to forget me? The friend of your youth, no matter what dear friends may caress thee?
1: Indeed I will. And I'll never have another bosom friend. I don't want to. I couldn't love anybody as I love you.
0: Oh, Diana, do you love me?
1: Why, of course I do. Didn't you know that?
0: No. Well, I thought you liked me, of course, but I never hoped you loved me. Why, Diana, I didn't think anybody could love me. Nobody has loved me since I can remember. Oh, this is wonderful. It's a ray of light that will forever shine on the darkness of a path severed from thee. Oh, just say it once again.
1: I love you devotedly, Anne, and I always will. You may be sure of that.
0: And I will always love thee, Diana. In the years to come, thy memory will shine like a star over my lonely life, as that last story we read together says. Diana, wilt thou give me a lock of thy jet-black hair in parting to treasure forevermore?
1: Have you got anything to cut it with?
0: Oh, yes, my patchwork scissors. Here. Fare thee well, my beloved friend. Henceforth, we must be as strangers, though living side by side. But my heart will ever be faithful to thee.
1: Goodbye, Anne.

0: Diana gave me a lock of her hair, Marilla. And I'm going to sew it up in a little bag and wear it around my neck all my life. Please see that it's buried with me, for I don't believe I'll live very long. Perhaps when she sees me lying cold and dead before her, Mrs. Barry may feel remorse for what she's done and will let Diana come to my funeral.
1: Well, I don't think there's much fear of your dying of grief as long as you can talk, Anne.
0: I'm going back to school.
1: Are you?
0: That's the only thing left in life for me, now that my friend has been ruthlessly torn from me. In school, I can look at her and muse over days departed.
1: Well, you'd better muse over your lessons and sums. If you're going back to school, I hope we'll hear no more of breaking slates over people's heads and such carryings on. You behave yourself and do just what your teacher tells you.
0: I'll try to be a model pupil.
2: Dear Anne, Mother says I'm not to talk to you, even in school. It isn't my fault, and don't be cross at me, because I love you as much as ever. I made you this bookmarker out of red tissue paper. They're awfully fashionable now, and only 3 girls in school know how to make them. When you look at it, remember your bosom friend, Diana Barry.
0: My own darling Diana, of course I'm not cross at you. I know you have to obey your mother. Our spirits can nevertheless commune. Thank you for the lovely present. I shall treasure it forever. Yours until death do us part, Anne or Cordelia, surely. P.S. I shall sleep with your letter under my pillow tonight.

0: Matthew.
1: Hmm? Yeah?
0: Did you ever study geometry when you went to school?
2: Well, now, no, I didn't.
0: I wish you had, because then you'd be able to sympathize with me. You can't sympathize properly if you've never studied it. It's casting a cloud over my whole life. I'm such a dunce at it, Matthew.
2: Well, now, I don't know. I guess you're all right at anything. Mr. Phillips told me last week in Blair's store at Carmody that you was the smartest scholar in school and was making rapid progress. Rapid progress was his very words. There's them that run down Teddy Phillips and says he ain't much of a teacher, but I guess he's all right.
0: We're studying agriculture now, and I've found out at last what makes the roads red. It's such a great comfort. I wonder how Marilla and Mrs. Lynde are enjoying themselves at the meeting. Oh, how positively thrilling to get to hear the premier. Mrs. Lynde says Canada is going to the dogs the way things are being run at Ottawa, and she says it's an awful warning to the electors. She says if women were allowed to vote, we would soon see a blessed change.
3: Mr. Cuthbert, Anne!
0: Diana, whatever's the matter?
3: Oh, Anne, Minnie Mae is awful sick. She's got croup, and Father and Mother are away to town, and there's nobody to go to the doctor. Oh, Minnie Mae is awful bad, and Mary Jo is babysitting. Oh, she doesn't know what to do. Oh, Anne, I'm so scared.
2: Excuse me.
0: Matthew is going to go to Carmody for the doctor. I know it's as well as if he said so. Matthew and I are such kindred spirits that I can read his thoughts.
3: Oh, no, I don't believe he'll find a doctor at Carmody. I know that Dr. Blair went to hear the premiere, and I guess that Dr. Spencer would go too. Oh, young Mary Jo never saw anybody with the croup. And Mrs. Lynde is away. Oh, okay. Anne.
0: All right, don't cry, Diana. I know exactly what to do for croup. You forget that Mrs. Hammond had twins 3 times. They all had croup regularly. Just wait till I get the Ipecac bottle. You mayn't have any at your house. Let's see. Here it is. Let's go.
3: Okay.
0: It's croup, all right. She's pretty bad, but I've seen it worse. First, we need lots of hot water. And Mary Jo, put some wood in the stove.
4: All right.
0: I don't want to hurt

0: go to Spencerville and find a doctor.
1: Where is she?
2: On the couch there. She's sleeping soundly now.
1: Mm-hmm.
2: I was awfully near giving up in despair. She got worse and worse until she was sicker than ever the Hammond twins were. Even the last pair.
1: Turn her so I can hear her lungs.
2: I actually thought she was going to choke to death. I gave her every drop of Ipecac in that bottle. And when the last dose went down, I said to myself, just to relieve my feelings, this is the last lingering hope, and I fear 'tis a vain one. But in about 3 minutes, she coughed up the phlegm and began to get better right away. You must imagine my relief, Doctor. There are some things that cannot be expressed in words.
1: Yes, I know. Indeed.

0: Oh, Minnie May, are you all right?
1: I feel better now, Mama.
2: Oh, Mother, I didn't know what to do. Anne was such a big help.
0: You went to the Cuthberts?
2: Oh, Matthew was the one who found the doctor. Huh? Anne was the one...
0: We'll talk about this later. Doctor, I want to thank you.
3: Oh, don't thank me, Mrs. Barry. Thank that little red-headed girl they have over at the Cuthberts.
0: What?
3: Mm-hmm. She's as smart as they make them.
0: What? I don't understand.
3: She saved that baby's life.
0: No.
3: It would have been too late by the time I got here. She seems to have a skill and presence of mind perfectly wonderful in a child of her age. I never saw anything like her eyes when she was explaining the case out to me. Oh, no, don't thank me. Thank that little red-headed girl.
0: Oh, my.
4: Oh, Matthew, isn't that a wonderful morning? The world looks like something God just imagined for his own pleasure, doesn't it? I'm so glad I live in a world where there are white frosts, aren't you?
5: Yeah.
4: And I'm so glad Mrs. Hammond had three pairs of twins after all. If she hadn't, I mightn't have known what to do for Minnie May. Oh, I'm so sleepy. I can't go to school, but I have to stay home. Gil, some of the others will get ahead in class.
5: Well, now, I guess you'll manage all right. You just go right to bed and have a good sleep. I'll do all the chores. Marilla will wake you up in the afternoon.
6: There's the Sleeping Beauty.
4: Oh, did you see the Premier? What did he look like, Marilla?
6: Well, he never got to be Premier on account of his looks. Such a nose as that man had. But he can speak. Oh, your dinner's in the oven, Anne. And get yourself some blue plum preserve out of the pantry. Mrs. Barry was here this afternoon.
4: She was?
6: Wanted to see you, but I wouldn't wake you up. Matthew told me about last night, and I must say it was fortunate you knew what to do. Mrs. Barry says you saved Minnie May's life. And she also says she's very sorry she acted as she did in that affair of the currant wine. She says she knows now you didn't mean to get Diana drunk, and she hopes you'll forgive her and be good friends with Diana again. You to go over this evening, if you like. Diana can't stir outside.
4: Oh, Marilla!
6: Oh, now, Anne Shirley, for pity's sake, don't fly clean up into the air.
4: Can I go now? Without washing my dishes? I'll wash them when I...
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10: Welcome to 15 Minutes in the Word with New York Times bestselling author Joyce Meyer. On today's program, Joyce will be teaching from her series, Enjoying Successful Relationships. God wants to bless us, but we must get along. Because where there is unity, there is blessing and anointing. So it's our job to learn how to set aside our own agenda and serve one another through love. Now, here's Joyce with today's teaching.
11: Proverbs 16:9 says that man's mind plans his way, but God directs his steps. I saw a sign recently that said, man plans and God laughs. And you know, I do believe that our steps are ordered by the Lord much more than what we realize they are. And I believe that many times when we think we're in the wrong place, God has indeed got us in the right place. What am I doing here? I can't believe this happened. How did this happen? Jesus...

0: understood the difference between divine interruptions and demonic interruptions. And it seems like people bounce back and forth, not really ever understanding the balance. You don't want to interrupt me when I'm having my prayer time and my fellowship time with God in the morning unless it's really important. Not that I would be mean, but I'm not interruptible at that time. Because I learned many years ago that if I did not have that time with God, I was not going to be very nice that day. And it's not really good if you're a preacher and you're not nice. Amen. I need a lot of help. And I can't do it on my own. I know that every day I tell God, I know full well I'm nothing without you. And if you don't help me, if you don't strengthen me, I will not do anything right today. And I remember when I first started understanding I needed to spend that time with God, my kids were all still at home and they'd get upset. Can't you come out of that room in the morning? Can't you come down here and make our breakfast? I said, look, you're all teenagers. You can put cereal in a bowl and eat it. If you were smart, you'd send me to my room. Your life is going to be better if I'm in here. So that's one thing that you need to not allow people to interrupt. You need to have your time with God because you're not going to be good for anything else if you don't do that. But then the rest of the day, we need to be open to God. Have a plan and work your plan unless God interrupts your plan. And if he does interrupt your plan, whatever time you spend doing what he's asked you to do, he will redeem that time back to you and make something else easier or send somebody else along to help you with that. And there's so many ways that we can do this. My husband is absolutely wonderful at talking to people and showing an interest in them that perhaps a lot of other people wouldn't mess with at all. And I think that's part of the way we show hospitality to strangers and foreigners and maybe people who feel a little bit out of place. What would happen when you go to church if instead of heading for your three friends, what would happen if you said, God, show me somebody today that's new, show me somebody that's lonely, show me somebody that's hurting. And how about if you went and got them and asked them to go sit with you and your three friends? But see, I'm going to church. Don't bother me. I want to just sit in my pew and nobody better be in my seat either because I sit in the third row on the end seat and everybody knows it and nobody better be in my seat. Come on, don't mess with me. I'm a Christian. Hallelujah. Okay, another wonderful scripture that I absolutely love, Acts 10:38, says, see how God anointed Jesus of Nazareth. We all want the anointing, right? And I love this. See how God, let's put that scripture up, please, Acts 10:38. See how God anointed and consecrated Jesus of Nazareth with the Holy Spirit and with strength and ability and power, and how he went about doing good. We all went about. Every day you go out of your house and you have the ministry of wenting about. How many of you get that? You know, what'd you do yesterday? Well, I went to the grocery store and I went to the cleaners and I went to the shopping mall and I went here and I went there. Well, how many people did you touch? Or did you do your best to ignore all of them and not have to talk to any of them and not even time to smile? And maybe you had this gigantic cart full of groceries and there was some little old lady that had two items and the thought tried to enter your mind to let her go in front of you, but no, you were in a hurry. But bless God, you got your bumper sticker and your cross around your neck and got your fish shown on your t-shirt that you got at your Joyce Meyer conference. Come on, you all know I'm telling the truth. Well, I got this stuff from my own life, so I'm not picking on anybody else. Jesus was interruptible. Let's look at Matthew chapter 8. I mean, it's amazing to me what all he did just while he was wenting about. Thank you, daughter. I got so many kids, I love it. I tell everybody they can call me Mama J. Matthew 8, a day in the life of Jesus, verse 1. When Jesus came down from the mountain, please notice that he started on the mountain, spending his time with God. He didn't come down until he did that. No winting about until you have time with God. Great throngs followed him. And behold, a leper came up to him and prostrating himself, worshiped him and saying, Lord, if you're willing, you can cleanse me. And he reached out his hand and touched him and saying, I'm willing. I want everybody here to reach out your hands and say, I'm willing. You saw him, Lord. Oh, you've had it now. It's too late. You can't take it back. God saw you. He's got one of those cameras, you know, like they have on traffic lights now. Only now he's got them in church, and he's got a picture of every time you say, I surrender all. I surrender all. Here I am, God. Use me, use me, use me. Amen, Sister Joyce. That's right. Love should be the number one thing. You got snapshots of all that. And then Jesus said, don't tell anybody about this. Go show yourself to the priest. Offer the offering that Moses told you to offer. Verse 5, and as he went to Capernaum, a centurion came up to him, begging him, Lord, my servant boy is lying at house, paralyzed and distressed with intense pain. And Jesus said, oh, no problem. I'll come. I'll come restore him. Well, I know what most of us would have said. Well, be warm and be filled. I got somewhere to go. I'll put you on my prayer list, but... Verse 14 through 16, and when Jesus went into Peter's house, he saw... Open your eyes and look at what's going on around you. He saw his mother-in-law lying ill with fever, and he touched her hand. The fever left her, and she got up, began to serve. When evening came, they brought to him many who were under the power of demons, and he drove out the spirits with a word and restored to health all that were sick. And this just goes on and on and on and on and on. I've got verse after verse after verse. So Jesus was definitely interruptible. We certainly need to stay focused and know what God's called us to do and not let people just use us and interrupt us for silly stuff, but we need to be available to God. How many of you will pray every morning, God, what can I do for you today? Now, don't you do that unless you mean it, because he's going to give you something to do. I'm giving you a way to get over being a bored Christian. Same old, go to church, go home, do the seminar, buy the t-shirt, happy clappy to the music, go to church, go home. And after a few years of that, you're like, then you think you need a new church, so you go somewhere else, they tickle you for a while, then that wears you out. I know, I've been there, done all that. Please don't misunderstand this, but I think sometimes we make too much out of church as a building we go to put in our time with God. And the fact is, we are the church, and we should be living this life everywhere that we go. That's what we need, people to get out there and live the life everywhere they go. Do you have any idea how many people just the people in this room could touch? My goodness, it would be phenomenal. Matthew 25:32. We're going to take a look at sheep and goats. Yeah, you got that right, honey. Oh, Jesus. Are you a sheep or a goat? Sheep, sheep, sheep, sheep. Well, we'll see. Sheep say, bah. Goats say, but. Well, I know I should do that, but I know I should probably help them, but... Or you're thinking, I probably should go over there and talk to that person. They look really lonely, but... You old goat, you. But. Verse 32, Matthew 25:32. All nations will be gathered before him, and he will separate them, the people, from one another, as a shepherd separates his sheep from the goats. And he will cause the sheep to stand at his right hand, but the goats at his left. Now we're going to read all this, so focus. Then the king will say to those at his right hand, come, you blessed of my Father, you favored of God and appointed to eternal salvation. Inherit and receive as your own the kingdom prepared for you from the foundation of the world. For I was hungry, and you gave me food. I was thirsty, and you gave me something to drink. I was a stranger, and you brought me together with yourselves, and you welcomed and entertained and lodged me. I was naked, and you clothed me. I was sick, and you visited me with help and ministering care. I was in prison, and you came to see me. Then the just and the upright will answer him, Lord, when did we see you hungry and give you food, or thirsty and gave you something to drink? When did we see you a stranger and we welcomed and entertained you, or naked and clothed you? When did we see you sick or in prison and came to visit you? And the king will reply to them, truly I tell you, as far as you did it for one of the least in the estimation of men, of these my brethren, you did it unto me. Maybe I could just put a little more better spin on it to help you really understand it. God takes it personally how we treat people. He says, however you treat other people, as far as I'm concerned, that's the way you're treating me.
1: People are all different, so we need to learn how to relate to everyone, not just those who are like us. We must learn to avoid strife by trying to keep unity and oneness with the people in our lives. If we truly want to be like Christ, we need to become a servant. We cannot become so busy that we refuse to be interrupted when someone needs help. Most of Jesus' miracles took place when we stopped along the way. A sincere, deep desire to help people is one of the most godly attitudes we can have. Galatians 5:13 says this, you, my brothers and sisters, were called to be free, but do not use your freedom to indulge the flesh. Rather, serve one another humbly in love.
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0: Welcome to Everyday Moments with Joyce Meyer. What do you believe in? Do you know why you believe it? Well, as Joyce points out so clearly on today's Everyday Moment, we have good reason to believe in Jesus and why He truly is the only way. Here's Joyce.
1: Well, you know, the good news is Jesus is alive. There's a lot of people who believe in a lot of different things in our society today. A lot of people pick all kinds of different so-called gods that they believe in. But the thing we have to realize is that none of them are alive today. A lot of people base their whole life on something that somebody did that's been dead for a long time. But Jesus is alive. He died and was raised from the dead and is alive right now and available to live in our hearts. You can have a resurrection life. Jesus defeated death and hell, and there's no reason for us not to enjoy our lives. Let Him be the center of your life. And remember that He's alive and He wants to be alive in you and give you a life that is really superior and one that's worth living.
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2: Malcolm Ryan here saying a very big and warm welcome to another 2 full hours of The Country Show, where we're going to lift high the name of Jesus.

For the word of God is alive and active, sharper than any double-edged sword. It penetrates even to dividing soul and spirit, joints and marrow. It judges the thoughts and attitudes of the heart. That's what Hebrews 4 verse 12 says, and that's what the Hoppers were singing about, as we get this week's edition of The Country Show underway. And before you take a break from all that finger-snapping and toe-tapping, here's another lively one, as Carl Perkins invites us to get on board the Hallelujah Special.

There's room for everyone that wants to take a ride on the Hallelujah Special, because the Lord Jesus has already paid for your journey and mine. All we need to do is come humbly to the foot of the cross and accept his free gift of salvation. And when we do that, with total confidence we can say,

with that rendition of the Fanny Crosby classic, John Berry. In fact, the way that song came about was that one day the tune composer Phoebe Palmer Knapp played a melody to Fanny and asked, "What does that melody say to you?" Fanny replied, "Blessed assurance, Jesus is mine." And she then proceeded to recite the entire first stanza of the now famous hymn.

I'm walking with him from the talented bluegrass duo of Lester Flatt and Earl Scruggs. So who's this week's special guest on The Country Show? It's none other than Southern gospel singer Ivan Parker. Born in 1957, Ivan was raised in Sanford, North Carolina, where his father was a church minister. In 1982, Ivan joined the Singing Americans, and in 1983, he became lead vocalist of the Dove Award-winning group, the Gold City Quartet. Then 10 years later, in 1993, in recognition of his achievements, he was inducted into the Alabama Music Hall of Fame. And to begin with, we're going to hear him doing a little arithmetic as he sings Jesus Plus Nothing.

Yeah, when you stop to think about it, Jesus has done so much for us that we've really no reason to complain. The Statler brothers there with Hide Thou Me. And just a reminder that it's Country All the Way, this hour and the next, with yours truly, Malcolm Ryan, on Branch FM, Radio for Life. And asking the Lord to stay near, here's the Forbes family.

Conway Twitty. That was his professional name, whereas his birth name was Harold Lloyd Jenkins. In fact, the Jenkins family were of Welsh descent, and he'd been named by his great-uncle, whose favourite actor happened to be Harold Lloyd, best known for his silent comedy films. Then here's someone who didn't stray far from his birth name. Born J.R. Cash, when it came to enlisting in the United States Air Force, he wasn't allowed to use just an initial as his first name, so he changed his name to John R. Cash. Then in 1955, when signing with Sun Records, he chose Johnny Cash as his stage name.

0: Alabama with a prayer for when someone reaches the lowest point and they finally come to the Lord and say, Lord, help. But why wait till it gets that bad? Then again, if it has got that bad, tell the Lord right now. And if you'll let him, he will lift you up. In fact, if you've been too long at a force game, do what Kenny Rogers is going to sing about. Find a little grace.
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My name's Malcolm Ryan, and this week's featured artist is Ivan Parker. Now, the two people who have had the greatest influence on Ivan's life are, not surprisingly, his mother and father. "My mum Katie is a real prayer warrior," said Ivan. "She's always prayed for God to use her children in the ministry. Reflecting back to my dad's life, I see a lot of what I'm doing and the way God is using me as a fulfillment of his ministry. My dad was a singer and a musician, but when he was called to preach, he put his music on the back burner. It's almost like he passed the mantle to me, and I'm fulfilling the musical side of his ministry."

Ivan Parker singing with his daughter-in-law, Sandy. Then after we've heard from Connie Smith, we'll take a look at two very different approaches to prayer and find out what the Lord thought about them.

For people who are sure of their own goodness and who look down on everyone else, the Lord Jesus told this parable as found in the Gospel of Luke, chapter 18. Two men went up to the temple to pray, one a Pharisee and the other a tax collector. The Pharisee stood by himself and prayed, "God, I thank you that I am not like other people, robbers, evildoers and adulterers, or even like this tax collector. I fast twice a week and give a tenth of all I get." Here we see a self-righteous man at prayer, and the account of how he prayed is satire at its best. "I thank you that I'm not like other people," he said. Then he set about telling God what he wasn't. He wasn't dishonest, he didn't do evil, nor was he an adulterer, unlike others who may have been present. Next, the Pharisee turned his attention to the nearby tax collector and let God know that he wasn't like him either. In fact, beneath this pretentious facade, the Pharisee must have been rather pleased that the other man was there, as it made him look even more righteous. What a contrast! The brilliance of the good man set against the backdrop of a dark and contemptible sinner. Then, to cap it all, the Pharisee slipped in a reminder of his religious achievements. He fasted twice a week and gave God a tenth of all he got. Didn't he do well? The only thing was, he didn't impress God. And the reason he didn't impress God was that the Pharisee was preoccupied with himself. As he pointed his prayer towards heaven, he kept on saying, I. As a result, this man wasn't just praying about himself, he was praying only to himself. You see, the Pharisee thought he was talking to God, but in reality his prayers didn't get beyond the ceiling, because God doesn't listen to prayers like that. On the other hand, God does listen to prayers like the one from the tax collector. The parable continues, "But the tax collector stood at a distance. He would not even look up to heaven, but beat his breast and said, 'God, have mercy on me, a sinner.'" Now, because they worked in league with the Roman occupiers, tax collectors were regarded as the lowest of the low in those days, particularly as they usually gathered more tax than they should, keeping the extra for themselves. But now this despised man, in his misery and desperation, cried out for mercy. And do you know why God listened to him? Because the Lord Jesus was on his way to the cross at Calvary, and he would soon take upon himself the consequences of this man's godlessness, so that his sins could be forgiven through the cleansing shed blood of the Saviour. The sinner would indeed receive mercy. In telling this parable, Jesus concluded that this man, not the other, was in the right with God when he went home. Why? Because all those who exalt themselves will be humbled, and those who humble themselves will be exalted. Elvis Presley to sing,

may be a good one to play on the television show Holmes Under the Hammer, that was Wilma Cooper. Come to think of it, seeing as they're so good on that show matching Holmes with appropriate music, they've probably already got it in there somewhere. Question: what does 8pm Thursday and 8pm Saturday on Branch FM have in common? Oh, that's easy peasy. That's when you can spend some quality time in the company of yours truly, Malcolm Ryan. Okay, so what's on Thursday evening at 8? It's the Country Show, where you'll find the very best in Christian country. And what about Saturday evening at 8? That's the Weekend Show, when you're in for a real treat with the perfect blend to brighten your weekend. 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Whoopee! You'll be pleased you did. And on the Country Show from Branch FM, as we get ready to hear again from our guest star Ivan Parker, in January 1994, Ivan began recording as a solo artist. And in 1995, he joined Bill and Gloria Gaither in their homecoming tour. Then occasionally, he would sing with tenor Kirk Talley and baritone Anthony Berger in a group they simply called The Trio. By the way, having also released over a dozen solo albums, Ivan has received a number of vocal awards in his own right.

0: My Jesus, I Love Thee. So sang Amy Grant. And in thanking you for listening, we're going to keep the good sounds coming with this gentle song from Buddy Green.
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Carrie Underwood singing of a temporary home. As we read in Hebrews 13 from verse 14, "For here we do not have an enduring city, but we are looking for the city that's to come." Then the writer adds, "Through Jesus, therefore, let us continually offer to God a sacrifice of praise, the fruit of lips that openly profess his name." In fact, where would we be without Jesus? That's the question Buck Owens is asking.

with a medley of Tell Me the Story of Jesus and I Love to Tell the Story, Ivan Parker and Charlotte Ritchie. Then here's George Jones continuing to affectionately sing of Our Lord.

Interestingly, in the Old Testament book of Song of Songs, chapter 2, verse 1, there's mention of a lily of the valleys. And when this expression is applied to the Lord Jesus Christ, we remember that a lily is a fragrant flower, just as Christ loved us and gave himself up for us as a fragrant offering and sacrifice to God. Ephesians 5, verse 2.

Buddy Jewel on the receiving end of a surprise question or two. But then I trust it's no surprise, simply a delight, to be listening to Branch FM's The Country Show with yours truly, Malcolm Ryan. And in thanking you for your company, here's a song from the Crabb family about being clothed in the righteousness of Christ.

It may be difficult, but we need to accept the fact that on our own and by our own efforts, we can't possibly be perfect as God is perfect. And that's because we have a problem called sin. We are born with it, and we can't overcome its effects on our own. So no matter how good we try to be, we'll never meet God's standard of perfection. For as we read in Isaiah 64 verse 6, all of us have become like one who is unclean, and all our righteous acts are like filthy rags. Sad to say, our own righteousness is simply not good enough, and never will be, no matter how hard we try. That's why Jesus led a perfect life in full obedience to the law of God, in thought, word and deed. You see, Jesus' mission wasn't simply to die on the cross for our sins, but also to live a life of perfect righteousness. Theologians refer to this as the active and passive obedience of Christ. To begin with, active obedience refers to Christ's life of sinless perfection. Everything he did was perfect. Then passive obedience refers to Christ's submission to the crucifixion. He went willingly to the cross and allowed himself to be crucified without resisting. As Isaiah 53 verse 7 tells us, he was oppressed and afflicted, yet he did not open his mouth. He was led like a lamb to the slaughter, and as a sheep before his shearers is silent, so he did not open his mouth. And it's thanks to Jesus' passive obedience that our sin debt, when we place our faith in him, is paid as far as God is concerned. While it's our Lord's active obedience, as he clothes us in his righteousness, that gives us the perfection that God requires. Right now, comparing peace with the gentle flow of a river, here are the Isaacs.

Ivan Parker, our featured artist of the week, who, like most Christians, has known some ups and downs. But he's been encouraged by his favourite passage of scripture, Psalm 23. I believe God does his greatest works in us when we're in the valley. It's there that we're more open to what he has in store for us, says Ivan. And when he was asked if he had any unfulfilled dreams, he said, "You never stop dreaming about where your ministry is going. I just pray that God will take what I'm presently doing and increase it. I'm living my dream, but the dream isn't completed yet." And for Ivan's last contribution for tonight, a prayer we could all join in saying.

the Collingsworth family reminding us that that momentous day is coming. The day is coming when Jesus will return. And that's the sure hope of everyone who believes that God is in control of all things and is faithful to the promises and prophecies in his word. Now at his first coming, the Lord Jesus came to earth as a baby in a manger in Bethlehem, just as had been prophesied. And during his birth, life, ministry, death and resurrection, Jesus fulfilled many of the messianic prophecies. However, there are still some prophecies that are still to come about, and this is going to happen when our Lord comes back. At his first coming, Jesus was the suffering servant. At his second coming, he will be the conquering king. At his first coming, Jesus arrived in the most humble of circumstances. At his second coming, he will arrive with the armies of heaven at his side.

0: And with Midnight Cry sung by Chuck Day, that'll do it for us this time round. So until we meet again, Malcolm Ryan here saying, have a great rest of the week and may the Lord bless you lots. Bye for now.
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0: Welcome to Gospel Truth with Andrew Wommen, a teaching ministry emphasizing God's unconditional love and grace. This special teaching on reigning in life was recorded at our 2012 Chicago Gospel Truth Seminar. And now, here's Andrew.
1: I said, that doesn't mean that you're going to get out of this cell. I could free you. I could unlock the door. I could actually have a court order that sets you free. But unless you get up off the bunk, put your shoes on, push the door open, walk past the guards believing that you are free, you could be freed and yet stay in bondage and live in a cell the rest of your life. And this is what Christians are doing. Christians are saying, oh, God, set me free from this the whole time. You've been freed. If you are dead when you got born again, you are dead to Christ, is what these first few verses said. You have been freed, but you have to get up and start walking in your freedom. And I can guarantee you, Satan, the old jailer, will come around and say, you can't do that. You can't overcome this. You've failed every time you've ever tried it. And he'll tell you that you're still in prison and you're just going to have to stand on the Word of God and say, no, I've been freed. And I am going to walk in freedom. Walking in freedom is up to you. It's God's part to free you. He freed you, but whether you walk free is up to you, whether you renew your mind and recognize some things. Grace reigns through righteousness, understanding what has happened to you in your spirit man. And most people don't know that they've been freed. And so they are sitting there feeling that it's justice for me to be behind bars. It's justice for me to be sick. It's justice for me to be poor. It's justice for me to have my marriage fail because I haven't been the husband or the wife that I'm supposed to be. And so you just take what you deserve when the whole time God has given you what Jesus earned for you and not what you deserved. Man, that is great news. In verse 8, now if we be dead with Christ, which the previous verses says you are, we believe that we shall also live with Him. Now notice, being dead with Christ is true, but whether you live in that freedom is dependent on some things. The next verse says, in verse 9, knowing that Christ. This is just like verse 6. You have to know this. You also have to know some things. And right here it says, knowing that Christ, being raised from the dead, dieth no more. Death hath no more dominion over him. There are some people that have been raised to say, well, when you got born again, you died with Christ. But your old man resurrects every day. And you have to die to yourself daily. And you have to die to this sin nature. That is not true. This is liken it to the death that Christ died. And it says you have to know this, that Christ died. He dies no more. Let's see, where is that? Verse 9. Knowing that Christ, being raised from the dead, dieth no more. Death hath no more dominion over him. In verse 10, for in that he died unto sin once. But in that he liveth unto God. Likewise, reckon ye also yourselves to be dead indeed. That means in truth, in reality, unto sin. Not the actions of sin. You can still commit actions, but you are dead to that sin nature. Nothing compels you anymore. Your old nature, your old man is gone, but alive unto God through Jesus Christ our Lord. In the same way that Jesus died once and he never dies again, death has no more dominion over him, you've got to see that you died unto sin one time when you got born again, and Satan no longer has the right to make you sick, angry, bitter, poor, depressed, discouraged, anything. The only reason you have any of those things operate in your life is because you haven't renewed your mind and you still are programmed by the old man and see yourself as weak and inferior. You don't know who you are. You know, when I was a kid, I remember that, I don't know if everybody had this problem, but I used to have problems buttoning my shirt. And I would always wind up with it buttoned wrong. And I remember my dad saying, what's wrong with you? And trying to get me to button my shirt. The reason I mention that is to say, I know it didn't just come naturally. Because I can remember. I'm old enough to remember having trouble buttoning my shirt. And yet, guess what? I buttoned my shirt tonight and I don't even remember doing it. It's like it just came naturally. But I know it didn't come naturally because I can remember when it used to be hard. But now I've done it so many times, I can button my shirt and I don't ever get it wrong. I always get it right. Some people might say, well, it just comes naturally. No, it's an acquired trait. You can do something so many times that after a while, it's like it's just a part of your nature and it just automatically works. And that's what happened. Many of you have just been mean and angry and bitter and selfish and depressed and on it goes, all these negative things. You've done it for so many decades that you think, I just can't help it. It's my nature, but it's not true. Your old man, according to the scripture, is dead, and you have to reckon it dead. You have to, in Texas, we would say, somebody says, are you coming over? Well, I reckon so. That means you can count on it. You can count on it. You have to believe, reckon yourself to be dead unto sin, but alive unto God. You are dead. And the only reason that we are still bound is because we have done these ungodly things and ungodly attitudes so long that we feel like it's a part of our nature, but it's not. And you can renew your mind and you can literally change, be transformed through the renewing of your mind so that you prove the good and acceptable and perfect will of God. I know people that before they got born again were just dope heads. They were way out there. And they get born again, and now they tell me about what they used to be like. They show me their driver's license before they got born again. They tell me what their life used to be like, and I look at them and I'd say, if I didn't believe you and trust you as being an honest person, I couldn't believe this. I couldn't believe that you were ever that way. They are so transformed that you could never imagine it. I had an uncle that used to smoke, and he smoked 2 or 3 packs of cigarettes a day. And this is back in the 1920s or something like that, 20s and 30s. And he had a doctor show him a cadaver, and they cut a person's lungs in two and saw the black stuff that was in a lungs. And my uncle got sick and threw up and never smoked another cigarette. And I mean, to the day he died, when he was nearly 90 years old, if he smelt cigarettes, he would throw up. He went exactly the opposite. And people think, well, you can't change like that. But see, it was just a total renewing of his mind. He saw something that motivated him, and he was totally different. This is why I disagree with things like the 12-step programs. I'm not saying that they don't work, and they may be a good step for some people based on where they are, and it could actually help them to a degree. But the thing I disagree with them is they just constantly reinforce, like Alcoholics Anonymous. You'll stand up and say, hello, my name's Andrew. I've been a drunk for 30 years, but I've been sober for 10.
2: Hello, Andrew.
1: Yeah, and that's what they'll do. You've been there, huh? But see, the thing I disagree is that when you come to Jesus, you aren't a drunk anymore. You were a drunk, but you've been changed, and you do not have to live the rest of your life with a drunk mentality. But in a sense, this is what most Christians do. They no longer are the whoremonger or the liar or the thief or whatever. They aren't committing the actions, but they still see themselves as this adulterer, this liar, this thief, just forgiven. That's not true. Your nature has changed. And if you could renew yourself and see yourself that I am totally free, you could not only break the habits and quit doing the things, but you could be free from the guilt and the condemnation, knowing that I'm a brand new person, and you don't go through your life feeling like that you're just one drink away from being off the wagon again. No, I'm a totally changed person.
3: That's right.
1: Amen. It's a totally different approach. Man, I had so much to share and I'm out of time. I had some really good things I'm getting to, but you know what? The heart can't absorb more than the seat can endure. And so I'm going to take a break. I don't ever finish. I just quit. And we'll take this up again tomorrow morning. And I've got some great things to show you right here. I didn't get to those tonight. But if you could understand what I'm saying, that your nature has been changed. You are not by nature anymore a child of the devil. There is no relationship between you and the devil except your unrenewed mind, your memory of when you lived under His control and dominance. And if you could get into the Word of God and see that you're a brand new person and that you've been changed, and renew your mind and begin to identify with who you are in Christ and what you have in Christ, and see yourself as an overcomer, above only and not beneath, the head and not the tail. And if you could see yourself that way, you would be that way. As a man thinks in his heart, so is he. Proverbs 23:7. I tell you, this is critical. This is so important. And yet most people don't go by what the Word says. They go by how they feel. And they know that they still have, like say for instance, maybe you operated in sexual sin before you got born again. And you know what? You're still tempted. And you think, I'm just the same. I've just now am forgiven. No, that's not so. The part of you that was bound to that and didn't have the ability to overcome it has been destroyed. It's dead. It's gone. And the only reason you are still bound to that is because you haven't renewed your mind. You haven't changed the programming. You are still indulging yourself in some things that you shouldn't be doing. You shouldn't be thinking on that. And you ought to change yourself. Amen? That is awesome. And there's not a lot of Christians that really understand their right standing with God. And that's why grace isn't reigning through righteousness unto eternal life. Most Christians are living a substandard life because they don't know these things. They are saying, I am by nature defeated. And if you believe that, it will empower the devil. It will empower the devil. Most people approach Satan as a superior foe, when the truth is he's a defeated foe. And he does not have any rights. This is why the Bible says we have to stand against the wiles of the devil. Satan doesn't have power to make anybody do anything. His only power is deception and lies. That's why the truth will make you free. When you know the truth, all of a sudden the power of deception is gone and you are instantly freed from him.
0: That's all the time we have for today, but be sure and tune in again as Andrew continues to teach on reigning in life.
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0: Welcome to Keys to Successful Living with International Bible teacher and author Derek Prince, reaching the unreached and teaching the untaught in over 60 languages around the world. We're so glad you're joining us for this Thursday edition of our broadcast.
1: I've been sharing with you that the love of God for humanity is to be measured by the price He paid for our redemption. To illustrate this, we looked at the two parables in Matthew 13 of the treasure in the field and the pearl of great value. In each case, the purchaser gave all he had, and the purchaser is a picture of Jesus, the treasure, God's people collectively, the pearl, each individual soul. Then, in my talk yesterday, I showed how the picture presented in these two parables was literally fulfilled in Jesus. Not only did He give up His heavenly throne and glory and prerogatives and privileges, not only did He leave behind Him all that He had owned on this earth, but finally, to redeem our souls, He poured out His soul unto death. For our life, He gave His life. And He did this in the way that had been predicted in the Old Testament. He did it by pouring out His blood. For the Old Testament reveals that the life or the soul of each living creature is in the blood. In fulfillment of the types of the Old Testament, the blood of Jesus was shed in seven successive stages, just as the high priest had sprinkled the blood seven times in the Holy of Holies before the Ark of the Covenant on the Day of Atonement. This is the sevenfold shedding of the blood of Jesus as portrayed in Scripture. First, in the Garden of Gethsemane, His sweat became blood. Second, in the house of the high priest, they struck Him in the face with fists and rods. Third, after being before Pontius Pilate, He was flogged with a Roman scourge. His beard was pulled out. Fourth. Fifth, thorns were pressed into His scalp by the soldiers. Sixth, his hands and feet were pierced with nails. And finally, after He had actually died on the cross, His side was pierced with a spear, and there came out water and blood. He literally gave Himself. He poured out His life, all He had, for our redemption. Today I'm going to speak about what we receive in Christ through redemption, our limitless inheritance. I want to affirm that not only was God extravagant in the price He paid to redeem us, but He is equally extravagant in all that He gives us in Christ. We'll look first of all at a passage in Romans chapter 8, verses 15 through 17. Paul is writing to Christians about what is available to us through our faith in Christ. He says, "For you did not receive a spirit that makes you a slave, again to fear, but you received the Spirit of sonship, and by Him," that's by the Spirit, "we cry, Abba, Father." Abba is Aramaic or Hebrew, corresponding to the English word daddy. So we've come into that relationship of intimacy with God the Father, whereby we address Him as Abba, as daddy, the Spirit of God Himself giving us this assurance and this confidence. And then Paul goes on about what the Spirit reveals to us of our position in Christ. Verse 16, "The Spirit Himself testifies with our spirit that we are God's children." The Bible tells us that, but the Spirit of God reinforces personally to each one of our hearts the truth of Scripture. We are God's children. And then Paul goes on in the next verse to explain what is involved in being God's children. "Now, if we are children, then we are heirs, heirs of God, and co-heirs with Christ, if indeed we share in His sufferings, in order that we may also share in His glory." So when we become God's children, then, in line with the normal procedure in the human race, being children, we are heirs. We're heirs of God and co-heirs with Christ.

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3: Well, Colin, we are almost getting stuck for words because we're getting so overwhelmed by them.

0: verses that we're reading in the Psalms that reveal to us more about the character of God and how he feels towards us. It is overwhelming, isn't it?
1: Well, it is. You know, I just hope I make sense to everybody, because I just get so carried away with how great and wonderful God is. I just want to sit here and say, he's wonderful, oh, how wonderful he is.
0: But you've proved him just as David did.
1: Yeah, absolutely. And, you know, if you look at the end of Psalm 19, may the words of my mouth and the meditation of my heart be pleasing in your sight, O Lord, my rock and my redeemer. Now, let me tell you something. David did not write this so that a preacher can stand in the pulpit and say it before he begins his sermon. That's not why it's in the Bible. Okay, if people use it in that context, that's fine. But it's a word for all of us, and it's a word not just about preaching. It's a word about our lives, day by day by day. May the words of my mouth and the meditation of my heart every day and all day every day be pleasing in your sight, O Lord, my rock and my redeemer. Now we're focusing, aren't we, on what the psalmists reveal to us about the nature of God. We've seen several times already, and we're only in Psalm 19, that God is referred to as our rock, the one who is unshakable, the one upon whom we can depend, the one who we can rely upon, and he will always carry us through and lead us forth in victory. But here we have this word redeemer. Again, we think of Jesus, don't we? The one who paid the price for us that we might belong to him. The one who redeems us out of the mess and muddle and confusion that so often we find ourselves in. The one who has saved us, has called us by name, written our names in the book of life, so that now we can belong to him forever. Oh, isn't it a wonderful, wonderful gospel?
0: How would David have known that he had a redeemer? Because, as you say, this was written 1,000 years before Jesus. This must from Revelation.
1: Well, David's a prophet, isn't he? I mean, a lot of what he is saying, he would have understood in one way, and we can understand it in a far greater way now. He would have known the Lord as a redeemer in the sense in which he has been speaking in these last few psalms of the way in which God saves him from his enemies, redeems him from his enemies. And so he would have understood it in that sense.
0: You've made the point more than once in the last couple of weeks that we have such a benefit because we know Jesus and we're in Christ and Christ is in us.
1: Yes, I mean, we've stolen a march on David, really. But, I mean, you just see the relationship that he had with the Lord. If we go on to Psalm 20, verse 6, you see, we can see how David thinks here. Now I know that the Lord saves his anointed. Now, let me say right away, if you're a born-again believer, you are the anointed of God. In the first letter of John, he says that we all have the anointing, and that anointing remains, it abides. God doesn't take it away from us. So you are the anointed of God. And David says, I know that the Lord saves his anointed. He answers him from his holy heaven with the saving power of his right hand. Now, that's reiterating some truths that we've already seen these last couple of weeks. But it's good when Scripture repeats something. It's for emphasis. It's because God wants us to hear it again and again and again. So it becomes part of our thinking. It becomes part of our believing. It's the revelation by which we're living. And you see, God wants us to know, listen, you're not just some nobody. You are the anointed of God. You are someone that I have called, someone that I have chosen, someone in whom I have come to live by my Spirit. I know you. I love you. I care about you. And I am the one who answers you when you call. I am the one who answers you when you pray. And I answer you with the saving power of my mighty right hand. It's all wonderful, isn't it?
0: Some trust in chariots and some in horses, but we trust in the name of the Lord our God. And that was a soldier talking.
1: Yeah, absolutely. Because, you know, he knows that it's not by might or power, but by the Spirit that God really sets us free and delivers us. And, you know, if you go on to Psalm 21, that's a tremendous psalm. O Lord, the king rejoices in your strength. How great is his joy in the victories you give. You know, he was a soldier, but he understood the victory comes from the Lord. You have granted him the desire of his heart. You have not withheld the request of his lips. Now, you see, what I do when I look at these psalms is I personalize them. So this is how the scriptures become real for me. This is why I get so excited, you know, about the Word of God, because I would personalize this in this way. You have granted me the desire of my heart. You have not withheld the request of my lips. You welcome me with rich blessings. You praised a crown of pure gold on my head. He has, you know, we're crowned with his love and compassion, the scripture says. And that's pure spiritual gold, you see. So I say all these things about myself, you know. I asked for you life, and you gave it to me. Length of days forever and ever. Through the victories you've given, my glory is great. God does reveal his glory in us. Whenever God does anything through you, it is for the glory of the Father. By this my Father is glorified, Jesus said, that you bear much fruit. You can make all this so, so personal. You know, you have granted me eternal blessings and made me glad with the joy of your presence. For I trust in you, Lord, through the unfailing love of the Most High, I will not be shaken. I mean, it's wonderful.
0: It really does add a power to this when you personalize it,
1: yes,
0: doesn't it?
1: Yes, absolutely. Absolutely.
0: It sort of unlocks it.
1: I've done this. I wrote a book some years ago called My Personal Bible, where I just went through a whole lot of scriptures like this and showed how I personalize them. And it's not changing scripture. It's applying scripture. It's applying the truth of scripture so it becomes real for me personally. And I've just found this to be such a help. I mean, in this program, we always want to talk about what works.
0: Yes.
1: Well, this works.
0: And this is God speaking to us directly.
1: Absolutely. But you see, this is how things become personal. How can you expect things to be personal if you think that all the time is just talking about someone else, and especially David, you know, from a bygone era? But, you know, we go on to Psalm 22, and this takes us into another realm altogether, because we've been talking about the victory having been established by the cross of Jesus and how many of the things in the Psalms look forward to that. Well, this is certainly true of Psalm 22. The opening words are very well known. My God, why have you forsaken me? Because those were some of the words that Jesus cried out from the cross. I think they're wonderful words, you see, because it shows that when he hung on that cross, he was bearing my sin and all the failure and misery in my life were all laid upon him. And he was actually suffering what I, in my humanity, apart from Christ, would suffer. That sense of being separated, total alienation, separation from God because of my sin. But he saved me out of that, you see, because he suffered that for me. So he knew, of course, that God hadn't forsaken him, but he actually went through that experience of feeling that he was forsaken. Why are you so far from saving me, so far from the words of my groaning? Oh my God, I cry out day by day, but you do not answer, by night and am not silent. Isn't it wonderful to know that Jesus experienced that for us in order that we might be saved? Yet you are enthroned as the Holy One. You know, many people think that what Jesus did was to recite the whole psalm while he was on the cross. I think that's highly likely. Yet you are enthroned as the Holy One. You are the praise of Israel. In you our fathers put their trust. They trusted and you delivered them. They cried to you and were saved. In you they trusted and were not disappointed. Amazing that even these words are applied to Jesus. Yet I am a worm and not a man, scorned by men and despised by the people. All who see me mock me. They hurl insults, shaking their heads. He trusted in the Lord, yet let the Lord rescue him, let him deliver him, since he delights in him. See, this is exactly all the ridicule that was going on when Jesus hung on the cross. Amazing, isn't it, that this was written 1,000 years before. And then the psalm continues in verse 9, yet you brought me out of the womb, you made me trust in you, even at my mother's breast. From birth I was cast upon you, from my mother's womb you have been my God. Do not be far from me, for trouble is near, and there is no one to help. Now you see, that was true for Jesus. But my goodness, it's true for us, you see, that our trust is in the Lord, and he is our help. You know, there are so many situations in which we're placed where man can't help us, man can't resolve us. Situation. He can't answer the need. And then, you know, this is so true of Jesus, isn't it? Verse 14, I am poured out like water and all my bones are out of joint. My heart has turned to wax. It has melted away within me. I think, you know, this describes what Jesus was actually experiencing on the cross. Because he didn't describe it himself, but I think this is God prophetically describing what it was like to be crucified. My strength is dried up like a potsherd. My tongue sticks to the roof of my mouth. You lay me in the dust of death. Dogs have surrounded me. A band of evil men has encircled me. They have pierced my hands and my feet. I can count all my bones. People stare and gloat over me. They divide my garments among them and cast lots for my clothing. It's all such a vivid description of the cross, isn't it? But you, O Lord, be not far off. O my strength, come quickly to help me. Deliver my life from a sword, my precious life from the power of the dogs. Rescue me from the mouth of the lions. Save me from the horns of the wild oxen. I will declare your name to my brothers. In the congregation I will praise you. You who fear the Lord, praise him. All you descendants of Jacob, honor him. Revere him, all you descendants of Israel. For he has not despised or disdained the suffering of the afflicted one. He has not hidden his face from him, but has listened to his cry for help. It doesn't matter what we go through. Nothing could have been like that experience of being crucified. And yet, even when we do go through very difficult times that seem in some way to be a pale reflection of that, it is so true. We might feel forsaken, we might feel confused, but yet we come, you see, to this verse 24, yet he has not despised or disdained the suffering of the afflicted one. He has not hidden his face from him, but has listened to his cry for help. Just personalize that. He has not despised or disdained the suffering of my affliction. He has not hidden his face from me, but has listened to my cry.
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1: If you ever visit Sydney, Australia in spring, you'll notice intense sprays of purple dotted all over the city. You'll see it even more in the Shire, just south of the city, where the haze of purple flowers is particularly bright. The story goes that there was a young midwife, Sister Irene Haxton, who served the mothers of that area in the 1950s and 60s. Each time she attended a birth, she gifted the new parents with a jacaranda sapling as a token of her love. Those saplings were then planted in backyards, leaving a mark now enjoyed by everyone who passes through. That's the power of generosity. Sister Irene's gifts went on to impact generations so that even today we bask in their beauty. Isn't that what each one of us is called to do? To plant seeds of generosity and grace in the hearts of all those we meet. And as we do, they go on to flower and bloom far beyond our reach. What seed of blessing can you plant in someone's life today? I'm Tanya Harris of GodConversations.com.

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2: Hello, I'm Dudley Anderson. A 1525 mariner's chart outlining the North American coastline can be found in the British Museum. The cartographer made some comments on areas not yet explored. He wrote, "Here be giants, and here be fiery scorpions, and here be dragons." Well, eventually the map came into the possession of explorer John Franklin in the early 1800s. Scratching out the fearful notation, he wrote, "Here be God." It's impossible to see into tomorrow from where we are here today. We hope that there be joy and peace and prosperity, but pessimistically, we agree with the 1525 cartographer, assuming there be giants and scorpions ahead. But as trackers of God's plans, by faith in his foreknowledge, we ought to be saying, "There be God, and where God is, there be blessing." If you're at the edge of your tomorrow wondering what lies ahead, then in faith explore one day at a time by God's charts. God Tracking is allowing him to map your life. More at godtracker.co.uk.

0: why do you believe in God?
1: When I was 15, I was in a religious studies class at my school, and my teacher, he's just a normal bloke, he was just talking about a book in the Bible called Revelation, and at the time I was reading lots of American comics. I used to read like anything, Spider-Man, X-Men, the kind of stuff that they've made into films now, and the kind of idea of good versus evil, that kind of seemed to tie in with the book of Revelation. So I went home that night and I read through the book, and I was just completely struck by it. Just looking at the world, it really seemed to tie in with the kind of things that were happening at the moment. It made a lot of sense. Something inside of me said this is true and I needed to sort of make a few changes. So I had a little Gideon's Bible I'd been given at school, started to sit down and read that, and gradually I just found that this person of Jesus who I was hearing about, I just really fell in love with him and found that he was actually starting to be a real reality. And I was fairly happy, but there was a real sort of emptiness to my life, and I just really found that began to be filled.
2: 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Oh, that's easy peasy. 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Okay, so what's on Thursday evening at 8? 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Whoopee! You'll be pleased you did.

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1: We're going to die, but we're going to be divided. Some will be eternally lost, and some eternally saved. And we are saved through Jesus if we put our faith in Him. Jesus went to prepare a place for us, and He loves us. When Christ was ascending into heaven, following His death and resurrection, men of Galilee, the angels asked Him, "Why do you stand here gazing up into heaven? This same Jesus who's taken up into heaven shall so come in like manner that you have seen go into heaven." Jesus is going to come back. Are you ready?
2: How do you answer Mr. Graham's question? 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
1: Welcome to Everyday Moments with Joyce Meyer. It's important that whatever work you do it for God, and you do it well. Joyce shares on today's Everyday Moment that hard work will bring a great reward, and God will bless your efforts. Here's Joyce.
2: You know, the Bible teaches us that God will bless the work of our hands. The Bible never says that He'll bless laziness, but He will bless the work of our hands. We have to be diligent, and we need to be hard workers. We need to do our part. You know, we're partners with God, and if we will do the part that we can do, then God will always do the part that we cannot do. I believe doing our part is the investment that we make, and then it's up to God to bring a return in our life. And I believe that that return is guaranteed. Lay your hand to whatever God puts in front of you and do what He tells you to do, and do it with a wholehearted attitude. Don't ever have a half-hearted attitude, and everything you do, do it unto the Lord. Don't do it for people. Don't do it to get noticed. Don't do it to get applause. Just do it for God and do it with all of your heart, and I believe that you will see real blessings in your life. Hard work brings a great reward.
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1: Well, there they were, a whole row of little kids sitting there picking their noses, punching each other, just plain acting up. 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